0: here in this one, looking very, very good. We will send you back in 2 minutes to the field with Caleb Robertson and Jack Chambers. I'm Alex Bach here from Bradley Bazin Studio. Auburn currently up 1-0. Don't go anywhere, folks. Action will be right back here with you on Weagle 91.1, joined with the Auburn Sports Network.
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11: We welcome you back to the Auburn Soccer Complex. 2 minutes until the Auburn Tigers play their final 45 minutes against the number 13 Tennessee Volunteers. The Tigers got a quick lead with a Dylan Driver goal in the 24th minute of action. Tigers lead 1-0 over the mighty Volunteers of Tennessee. But before we get to the second half action and the first half stats, let's pause 10 seconds for station identification here on Weagle 91.1 FM.
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11: And we welcome you back to the Auburn Soccer Complex. Caleb Robertson here with you alongside Jack Chambers. And Jack, it's been a bit of a flip of the script here in the first half. We did not think that Auburn would be as aggressive as they were. We know this is a defensive-minded team, but they controlled the ball for 58% of that first half, and they spent over 50% of the game in the attacking third of Tennessee. So what did you see from the Tigers in that first half?
13: I mean, you said it perfectly. This is not something that we definitely expected from Auburn, but when you're at home versus a ranked opponent, number 13 opponent in the country, you can say they're better opponents thus far this year. You need to maybe change some things up, play a little bit more aggressive, play a little bit not how you normally do. And Auburn has done that tonight, and they played super aggressive, have just been attacking Tennessee all game. I mean, 6 total shots to Tennessee, 1. Like you said, over 58% of the possession to 42. And then one thing to note, Auburn has 12 touches inside the Tennessee box, Tennessee with only 4 touches in the Auburn box. Definitely something that we did not expect to see today, but Auburn has dominated the first 45, but there's 45 more to go. We played 2 halves for a reason, so we shall see how this second half goes.
11: The Tigers are looking to finish and give Coach James Armstrong his first ranked win as the head man here on the Plains. Want to give a huge shout-out to Alex Bach back in the Bradley Basin Studios for the halftime report. The halftime is over. The second half is about to begin. The Tigers will have it going left to right on your radio dial. Once again, the uniform matchup, Tennessee still in the all-oranges with the white numerals. Tigers in the home whites with the blue numerals, orange outline, and the orange outline blue power stripe on the jerseys. Ayana Yapo in the baby blue, standing between her sticks. Caden Norris in the black with the orange lettering and numerals in her sticks. As the kickoff is underway, second half is underway. Kelly Gordon looking to control. Tigers once again get it into the attacking third of Tennessee, but a deflection, and now this one's going to be gobbled up by Caden Norris. We play to that wide side by Tennessee, deflected out of play in front of the Auburn bench. We throw in for the Volunteers.
13: And none other than who's taking that ball away from Tennessee? Jordan Crosby.
11: Of course
13: again,
11: it is.
13: It's been all over that left side tonight and has really been one of the better performers thus far in the game.
11: Going to be a foul awarded to the Tigers, committed by Tennessee. Their 11th foul of the game. That's another thing that kind of stuck out to me in the first half stats. The Tigers not only controlling the ball, but also controlling their emotions, and Tennessee has not been able to do that. A bit of frustration building for the Volunteers as maybe they're starting to press a little bit down heading into the second half. Dylan Driver hits the deck as this one flies over her head. It'll be controlled by the Tennessee back line. Played over into the middle for Emerson Moore.
13: Looks like there may have made a little bit of contact to Dylan Driver at her back, but
11: so played into Driver on that left side, being shielded away by Blue. Blue will play it out, but taken away by Husbands. Husbands on that far side, just in front of the Jumbotron. Played in the middle for Jordan Crosby. Takes a big swing at it, going for the go off the crossbar. It'll be over here to Kelly Gordon, 3-on-1. And it'll be cleared by Tennessee. And the Tigers will reset. Jordan Crosby goes back to retrieve it. Holy moly, what a shot by Jordan Crosby.
13: I mean, Jordan Crosby from at least 30 yards out just has a lot of space. And she said, you know what, let me just have a rip at it. And goes right off the crossbar, just deadline right at the cross. I mean, an unsavable shot if it were just a little bit lower, but unfortunately it's the crossbar. Great opportunity from Jordan Crosby and a great shot.
11: That one looked like Caden Norris had it the whole way. It almost looked like it surprised her of how hot it was coming in. That one hits off the bar. Kelly Gordon was surrounded by orange jerseys, and now Tennessee on the counterattack. We'll play it for Ava Jordan, and a nice job of getting the deflection off of Jordan. I believe that is Ellie Redman.
13: Yeah, Ellie Redman there. I mean, that's what you want to do as a defender when you have the attacker on your hip, ball's kind of going out. Instead of just giving it away, play it off them, and you get the throw in. Just awesome stuff there from Ellie Redman.
11: Throw in is immediately sent back out by the Vols. Ellie Redman will try it once more. Ball pinballing around in the middle, finally finds a foot. It's Dylan Drivers, but cleared away by Bella Smith for Tennessee. Now Jordan Crosby bites a little bit on the pass, overruns it. It'll go out of touch. It'll be awarded to Auburn once more. But you talked about it. One of the stars of the first half and one of the stars of this Auburn team is Jordan Crosby. And she's not somebody that will fill up the stat sheet. She did just have a fantastic try at a really long shot. But she's somebody that doesn't necessarily fill up the stat sheet, but she offers so much value to this Auburn team. That's why she was on multiple national watch lists for Defender of the Year, as well as SEC watch lists for all defensive team. And she is just a staple of this Auburn back line, and she's one of the reasons that the Tigers have only surrendered 3 goals all season.
13: I mean, she's just been doing it all tonight, whether it's just passing, whether it's just keeping the ball at her feet and playmaking a little bit, defending, even having a rip there from about 30 yards out. She's literally done just about everything on the left side for the Tigers tonight and has completely dominated her matchup. So it's just something good to see for the Tigers. And then one thing I'd like to see here for Tennessee is you have to get Inez Darren involved a little bit more. She probably only had a handful of touches in the whole entire first half. And as y'all know, she was one of my players to watch in this game. So you have to get her involved, get and get Kylie Simmons a little bit more involved too out on the outside.
11: Yeah, two of the Vols' best players that we've been very sparsely saying their name so far in the first 50 minutes and change, as there's now a foul being awarded. Auburn will maintain possession. 40 minutes remain in the contest. The Tigers still lead 1-0. Just missed grabbing a two-score lead, two-goal lead, I should say, with Jordan Crosby's long attack going off the crossbar. Eva Patterson plays it for Mayani Yapo. Over to Ava Caldwell in the middle. She can't corral it. Tennessee now on the counter. Turner's Morales giving chase. This one played through, but I believe O'Rourke was offside and gave up on that one quickly. The flag actually stayed down, but if she had made contact with it, it would have gone up. So that one goes out for a goal kick. Ayani Yapo will have another goal kick. She's getting a workout on that right leg.
13: Yeah, not a bad run there from Tennessee. I believe it was either Taylor Cheatham or Miley Sick on the run, and just a little too much on that ball. O'Rourke may have been offsides as well and just let it go by her. But you like seeing that. I mean, Tennessee got a little bit going right there. I mean, they need to get something going, and I haven't really done too much a lot in this game offensively. So getting something going early in the half, building momentum, because the momentum is all on the Tiger side right now, and the fans can feel it. Everybody here can feel it.
11: Well, good chance to get some of that momentum back here for the Vols. Foul awarded in the midfield, just outside the circle. Bella Smith plays it over to Devin Davis. Stolen away by Ava Caldwell. 7-on-7 crime right there. It'll be played back to Davis off a clear by Yapo. And a poor touch by Gordon allows the Vols to maintain possession. Played over here to Cora Fry. Now great two passes by Moore over to Fry. Fry trying to keep possession. She cannot do it. Fantastic defense on the scramble by Ellie Redman. Transfer from Milwaukee. First team All-Horizon League last year. Had 2 goals and 9 assists for Milwaukee last season. She has been one of the staples this year for the Tigers. Senior standing just 5'5". But she might as well be 7'5" with how tall of a defenseman she has been so far this season.
13: Yeah, Ellie Redmond's been very good today as well. Both wing backs, outside backs, if you will, for Auburn have both had incredible days, and that's kind of been the story so far today.
11: Bella Smith wins it from Ava Caldwell, trying to get ahead to it. I believe that was Emerson Moore, but she could not do it. And it goes all the way through. It'll be another goal kick for Yapo. Excuse me, that was Inez Darien trying to get ahead to that one. So, partner, they're listening to you here on the broadcast. They're trying to get the ball to their playmakers. Inez Darien with 3 goals in the last 5 contests for the Vols. But she has not been able to get going tonight.
13: Yeah, she just hasn't seen a lot of the ball, and maybe that's a little bit to her, but also not getting the ball. I mean, the Lady Vols have some ground to make up here, and they've started off the half definitely a lot better than they finished, getting a couple touches in the box at least, but would love to see, if you're a Lady Vol fan, just get more going on the outside and get, like I said, get Inez Darien the ball more at that cam position.
11: Ball one in the middle by Ava Caldwell, but quickly a misplay, trying to play it long for Kennedy Husbands. She can't do it. And now a stolen in the midfield on the throw. Looking for Dylan Driver is Grace Ivey. Can't find her. Kelly Gordon catches the clear. Over to Turnage Morales. Tries to get a shot off. It's blocked. Now cleared out by the Vols. Jordan Crosby goes over to retrieve it.
13: Yeah, Ava Caldwell, nice job of pressing up defense, steals the ball, and then just a little out of the reach of Dylan Driver at the top of the 18. Would have been a great opportunity for the Tigers offense.
11: Now over here to Ellie Redman. Kelly Gordon now back to Redman as they look for something on this near side. Redman looking for Gordon once more. Gordon wins it in the midfield, but there's going to be a late whistle, and Gordon cannot believe it. She throws her hands on her head in disbelief, but head referee Mario Maric signals foul, gives it to the Volunteers with 35 minutes and some change remaining here in the contest. Vols playing it down deep.
13: There was definitely a little bit of contact there, but I think Kelly Gordon has a case for that not being a foul. It just seemed like inadvertent contact and not enough, in my opinion, to warrant a foul.
11: Vols maintain possession. Play it back. Their back line, a couple of standalone games. Tonight, a standalone game for SEC soccer. Now, Tennessee plays it into the box, cleared out momentarily by the Tigers. Turner Morales giving chase on that far side. Ava Jordan looking to get a boot to it. She cannot. Turner Morales sends it out of play. It'll be a Tennessee throw.
13: Ball put in there to the middle and a great header by Eva Patterson, just getting it out there, and then even better defense by Turner Morales, just taking the ball away and then kicking out of bounds to stop the threat of the Lady Vol attack.
11: Turner Morales tries to get that when she cannot. But a nice job by Ellie Redman to clear that one out. It'll be another Tennessee throw in pretty much the same position. On that far side, even with the box. Cross coming in. Yapo goes up, high points it, and claims it. Now looking for a quick throw. She'll actually slow it down as the Tigers with the lead. And 34 minutes left to play. Looking to get something going and add to their cushion.
13: You like that high point call from earlier.
11: I did. I had to steal it. Yapo looking for driver. It'll be Devin Davis claiming it off the header of driver. Over to Caden Norris. A couple of standalone games, as I was alluding to earlier. This is the only game in SEC soccer, the only game in MLB playoffs tonight. The in-market team, the Atlanta Braves, taking on the Philadelphia Phillies in a winner-take-all game three, as well as the Steelers and Browns kicking off on Thursday Night Football up in Cleveland, Ohio. Ava Caldwell with a beautiful right foot on a slide over to Kennedy Husbands. Tigers reset back here on this near side with Ellie Redman. Tigers once again working left to right on your radio dial. Dylan Driver now has it on the long run. She'll feed it over here on the run. Near side, Kelly Gordon. She's got space. Flag stays down. Can she win the one-on-one? Yes, she can. Into the middle. Ava Caldwell with a shot, and it just goes over the bar. Oh, that was a good look for number 7. Had backspin on it. Was right over the outstretched hand of Caden Norris, but just rose a little bit too much. There's now some substitutions come in for the Tigers. Number 13, Hannah Bell, will come in for the captain, Dylan Driver. But another missed opportunity for the Tigers. Their ninth shot, just their second on goal, or excuse me, their third on goal. But the score stays at 1-0 for Auburn.
13: Yeah, long ball played up top there. Beautiful job by Dylan Driver bringing it down and then finding Kelly Gordon out wide. Kelly Gordon takes her defender on one-on-one, ends up megging her and lays it off to Ava Caldwell. Caldwell just leans back a little too much and over the crossbar. Great opportunity for the Tigers, and just keep putting the pressure on, and there, good things will happen.
11: That's one thing that the Tigers have done throughout the first 55 minutes. We'll call it 60 minutes of this one. So now there's just under 32 minutes remaining in this one. The Tigers still have a 1-0 lead. Tennessee throw in on that far side, just in front of the Auburn bench. But the Tigers have put the pressure on Tennessee as the Vols try not to fall under 500 in the win-loss column in SEC play. They were handed their first loss the last time against number 3 Vanderbilt. Tennessee will have a free kick just in front of their bench as we come up on 31 minutes to play.
13: Yeah, Kenny Husband's there getting a little too physical and leads to a foul right around midfield for the Lady Vols.
11: Ball played down deep. Jordan Crosby with a falling header. The amount of body control that takes is unbelievable. Now Hannah Bell going 1-on-3 trying to win possession, as she does. Plays it back to Kennedy Husbands, trying to play it long, but there to claim it and clear it is Caden Norris. A lot of contact on the jump. 50-50 ball. Jordan Crosby now boots it into the middle. Nobody there except orange jerseys. Now here come the Vols. Emerson Moore plays it in the middle. Defended by Engelking. Ball bouncing around, deflected off of Vol. He'll come back deep to Devin Davis. Engelking looking to defend the long cross, but Ayane Yapo will actually come out and claim it. It's now with 30 minutes even to play. 15 minutes down of this first half. The Tigers still hold the 1-0 lead. Hannah Bell takes the long pass from Ayane Yapo, but can't control it. Ball played over by Crosby to Husbands. Now to Turner's Morales. Over to Redman. Kelly Gordon with an incidental meg of Ava Jordan. Back to Gracie Brown. She'll hand it off to Holly Engelking. A little bit on Holly Engelking. Sophomore out of Arvada, Colorado. Having a career year so far, was redshirted last year and has started 7 out of the 11 out of the 11 games and played the full 90 in 7 out of 11 games.
13: She's been very good tonight, winning balls in the air and being physical, being that last central center back there on the defense, and has done a phenomenal job so far tonight.
11: Well, she's played the full 90 in 7 of the last or 7 of the 11 games that Auburn's played. She's played the first 45 here tonight, has not come off the pitch, and that is because she was a track and field star in high school. As Hannah Bell wins possession here, stays onside, looking for anybody in a white jersey to come down and meet her. Going against blue. Back to Redman. Over to Gordon, looking to turn the corner. Can she do it? Works it back to the midfield, still working. Davis defending, the cross comes in, but there's nobody on the back post for the Auburn Tigers. It'll be collected by Tennessee. 28 minutes remaining. Auburn still up a score. This one deflected out by the Volunteers. A nice job by Gracie Brown in the middle to get the deflection and win possession for Auburn. It'll be a throw right in front of their bench.
13: Going back to what we just saw, beautiful turn by Hannah Bell there, and then Kelly Gordon just one-on-one on down the right side again and beats her man, did a little, had her defender in a little bit of a blender there. Going back around, and then good cross in, just nobody on the back post.
11: Kennedy Husbands plays it long over here to Kelly Gordon again. Gordon with her team-leading 4 assists. Can she get another one here? Trying to make it go out of play. And it will, but it will go out on the left side of the flag, and that will be a throw-in as opposed to a corner. Going to be a couple substitutions here for the Tigers and the Vols as well. Number 10, Grace Ivy checks in for Ava Caldwell. A couple more substitutions getting ready to come in for the Tigers. Getting loose over there on that far side. It'll be throw in by Redman. In a dangerous position, looking for Hannah Bell. Gets it to her. Now to Grace Ivy in the middle. Cleared away by Tennessee. Davis has it, now up to blue, but taken away by Holly Engelking. Excuse me, that was Jordan, that was a 10-4. Played back to Crosby. Now over to Eva Patterson. Ball's played down and out of play. It'll be a goal kick for Tennessee. Ellie Redman tried to get a foot to it, but wasn't able to. Now a couple more substitutions coming on for the Tigers. Clara Casajuana comes in for Tahira Turner's Morales. Seems as though her night is done. As well as Allison Goodwin coming in, the redshirt sophomore from Houston, Texas. Production has dwindled over the past couple of weeks, but started off the season playing a lot. As a matter of fact, she played her most amount of minutes, 80, against Alabama in the 1-0 loss against the Crimson Tide. The Tigers looking for her to provide a spark off the bench as that one goes out of play on that far side right in front of the Auburn bench. The Tigers were pleading for that one to be possession for Auburn, but instead it will be a throw in for Tennessee with 25 minutes remaining as the Tigers still hold the slim one-goal lead over the 13th-ranked Volunteers, looking to get their biggest win under head coach James Armstrong on kickout cancer night here at the Auburn Soccer Complex. Ball played back for Eva Pattison, looking for Goodwin to get her first touch of the game. She does so, looking for Hannah Bell, controlled beautifully. Right on the SEC logo, that one's going to be kicked out of play by Devin Davis, and a bit of an incidental contact as Hannah Bell fell over her. A lot of contact, no foul. Coming together is the call. But I believe maybe a stud finding the face of Devin Davis. And there will be an injury timeout here at the Auburn Soccer Complex. She goes down holding her head. Trainers come out and check on her, but she's able to get up and walk off on her own power.
13: Yeah, great turn there by Hannah Bell, and just kind of got tripped up by Devin Davis. And I don't know if it was she hit her head on the ground or a cleat hit her, something happened, and she went down pretty quickly. Hopefully she's okay.
11: Yeah, currently being checked out by the Volunteer Athletic Training Staff. Head referee Mario Maric immediately signaled for time to be stopped and the trainers to make their way out. So Tennessee will play down a man for at least a couple minutes until Davis is able to return. Both teams gathering at their own bench, getting some words of encouragement from their coaches. And partner, with how this game has gone, the flow of it, you get the feeling that now with Tennessee being down a man, with how Auburn has been able to control the ball and been able to control where the ball is being played, you get the feeling that this may be a bit of a break. You never want to see somebody get hurt, whether it's for the Auburn Tigers or for the opponent or whoever it may be. You never want to see that. But can the Tigers capitalize if they are, in fact, a man up here in this situation? Just under 25 minutes remaining.
13: I believe they end up subbing her off.
11: Did they sub her off?
13: I'm counting 11 for the Vols here. But, yeah, it's like you said, I mean, with 24 and change left in this game, I mean, it may be time to start pressing a little bit if you're Tennessee. I mean, the offense hasn't really gotten going much at all so far today, and you got to find an equalizer at some point. And you don't want to do it too late. You don't want to start pressing too late. But with 24 and change, it might be time to start, you know, getting the foot on the gas a little bit, like trying to get a little bit of something going, maybe changing something up offensively. But once you get down to those 10, less than 15 minutes to go in the game, that's when it just gets real. It gets really dicey.
11: Ball played back to Caden Norris. As now the Vols with a big run, trying to play it in the middle. They'll play it back to their back line of defense. As we check the out-of-town scoreboard, the game's going around. No soccer going on in SEC women's soccer. However, the Atlanta Braves are in action here tonight as this one's played down this far side. It'll be out of play. It'll be a goal kick for the Tigers. But the Atlanta Braves are in action here tonight. In the bottom of the first inning, Michael Harris with a 3-run home run to give the Atlanta Braves a 3-0 lead over the Philadelphia Phillies in a winner-take-all game 3 of the wild card series in a hotly contested game and a heated rivalry that has taken the MLB by storm. The Atlanta Braves have quickly taken a 3-0 lead. Ayana Yapo raises the right hand. She'll boot it down for yet another goal kick. Ball played in the middle, pinballing around, and now a foul will be called. I thought there was a lot of contact. Did not know if the referee would play advantage, but once the Tigers And Clara Castajuana were able to win possession. He does, in fact, signal for a foul.
13: Yeah, definitely fouled there. Pretty physical play. And now the Lady Vols have an opportunity here, about 40-ish, give or take, yards out, looking to whip a ball in.
11: They do whip it in, finding the head of an orange jersey, but it goes wide. And Ayaniapo didn't even flinch. 22 minutes remaining in this one. The Tigers still hold that 1-0 lead. More substitutions coming in for Tennessee.
13: Looks like Ava Jordan of the Vols is trying to plead her case that she was pushed down there, and the ref is not really agreeing with her as she's now subbed off the field. And a goal kick for the Tigers.
11: Yapo boots it down. Headed up in the air, and possession won by the Tigers. Allison Goodwin looking for Bell, streaking, trying to win the one-on-one. Can she possess it? Momentarily, yes. Gets it over to Ivy, playing it to the far side for Husbands. Going one-on-two, she wins possession. Husbands now in the corner, and she will win a corner. Beautifully done by Husbands to keep it in touch on the touchline and then work two-on-one and get the deflection for a corner on that far side for the Tigers. We'll see if they can capitalize with 21 minutes left to go.
13: Absolutely. Tigers here, another corner. Hannah Bell up top, played it over to Kennedy Husbands, and Kennedy Husbands was kind of had her back turned to defenders, did a great job of turning around, facing the defenders, and then wins a corner for the Tigers.
11: It's an in-swinger, nearly finding the head of Clara Castajuana, but it was a whiff, finds an orange foot, now played out and collected by Holly Engelking.
13: Yeah, Castajuana there almost got her head onto that one. It would have been a free header, but unfortunately just missed it, and it was able to be cleared out by the Tennessee Volunteer defense.
11: Yeah, she almost went completely unmarked there, Jack, into the box, but was just not able to get high enough. It was just over her head.
13: Yeah, I'm not sure if it was a miscommunication by the Lady Vols or what, but she was completely unmarked, and that was a free header, which is just something you can't have on these corners. That Auburn gets a lot of corners. You gotta make sure you're communicating well if you're the Lady Vols.
11: Tigers have a lot of corners on the season. Only three here tonight. However, Tennessee has yet to have a corner through the first 65 minutes of this one. That is an astounding stat. This one played out of touch, and they will say awful Kylie Snell. However, it'll be thrown in and immediately sent back out by Allison Goodwin.
13: From our vantage point, that looked like it was out on Cameron Blewett, but the referee didn't have the greatest of angles there, so we'll go with his call.
11: Give him benefit of the doubt.
13: Yeah, benefit of the doubt, obviously.
11: Grace Ivy playing it in the middle. Back to Holly Engelking. Now over to Jordan Crosby. Crosby working one-on-two. Now to Gracie Brown being hounded on that far side. Ball played back into the middle. It'll be Darian, I believe, taking a run on it. Excuse me, that's Dakota Brown just into the game. Ball booted down the pitch. It'll be another goal kick as it goes out of play. Ayaniapo going to try and get something going here on the counter for Auburn. As we see on that far side, Jordan Crosby has now rolled the sleeves up on the jersey. That might be the international call sign of I'm getting serious. And if she's just now getting serious, man, Tennessee's in for a world of hurt because she's played a whale of a game.
13: Yeah, with just a little over 18 minutes left in this one, it may be time for Tennessee to start pressing just a little bit harder here. I mean, coming out with points here is huge. Back-to-back losses is something that you don't want to see if you're a Lady Vol fan and supporter with just the gauntlet of the SEC schedule coming.
11: Ball goes out of touch. Last touch by Crosby. It'll be another Tennessee throw in. Actually, they were going to call a foul right there next to the touchline.
13: Yeah, it looked like Crosby kind of pulled her down a little bit there, and now a free kick coming in.
11: Whips into the box, but headed away by Holly Engelking. Tigers playing solid defense so far with 17 and a half remaining in this one. Flag stays down as this one is played over the head of Allison Goodwin, and a beautiful shield to keep Tennessee from getting to it. And it goes out for another goal kick. The Tigers' back line of defense continues to be stellar. They've held Tennessee to just one shot. They've made them commit 12 fouls and allowed zero corners. And I don't have the number right in front of me, but I think about 1,000 goal kicks have been happening here tonight.
13: I mean, definitely somewhere around there. But, I mean, yeah, I mean, the Auburn defense has just been spectacular tonight. I mean, Tennessee's offense, just they haven't really been able to get much going. They haven't really gotten their playmakers the ball. They haven't gotten their playmakers in space. And that's a test to the Auburn defense, just making Tennessee uncomfortable. They haven't really been too comfortable tonight on the ball. And, I mean, the score shows it, and the stats show it even more. It's just it hasn't been Tennessee's best performance that they've put together so far this year, and the Tigers are playing very well.
11: You touched on their defense in the pregame and how well they've played on that back line. That's a staple of this James Armstrong squad. That's now a long one played by Patterson. Looking for Allison Goodwin, finds her. Now to Kylie Snell. Snell with a left foot off the head of number 33, Nyla Blue.
13: Patterson with just a beautiful ball down the line there to Allison. And played it inside to Kylie Snell. Kylie Snell tried to wrap a left-footed shot around, and it got deflected and blocked.
11: Ball pops up in the air. Claimed by Patterson. Goodwin able to get a foot to it as well. Tigers maintain possession. Coming up on the final 15 minutes of play here at the Auburn Soccer Complex. The Auburn bench pleading for a handball to no avail. Tennessee has it in their own end. Like you said, Jack, it's getting late early. Volunteers looking for something, some sort of attack as they look for the equalizer to try and salvage at least a point. And if they're able to get one, they'll try to get two and steal a win here from Auburn. A lot of contact and going to be a foul drawn by Goodwin.
13: Yeah, Allison Goodwin coming up hurt there. Looks like she got hit in the midsection area. Looks like she'll be fine, though.
11: It was Kylie Simmons tried to do a spin move on Goodwin. But like you said, just caught a forearm to the midsection. That'll knock the wind out of you every day and twice on Sunday.
13: Absolutely. Kylie Simmons just kind of lost control a little bit there. And just that's kind of, again, that's kind of been how the day it's been for the Vols offensively. Just they haven't really been in total and complete control at many points this game.
11: Foul committed by Clara Castajuana. She went up for the header and didn't catch much of the ball, but caught a lot of Nyla Blue. Excuse me, that's Cameron Blewett that she was able to get a lot of. Now the Volunteers played in the middle. Good chance for the Vols. They'll play it back. Auburn defense scrambling a bit here. Shea O'Rourke trying to get to it, but it's cleared by Kennedy Husbands. Tigers were in a hairy situation, but were able to get out of it unscathed. Under 14 minutes to play here at the Auburn Soccer Complex.
13: Yeah, great defense there by the Tigers by getting out. Inez Darien got the ball on her left foot, which is, her patent left foot, but didn't pull the trigger there, and then gave it back to, I believe it was Shea O'Rourke, and she tried a couple moves there, but went unsuccessful, and the Tigers ended up clearing it out.
11: Dakota Brown plays it for Darien. Now back to Brown and over to that far side. Tigers defense coming down into the box. As a matter of fact, two players on the ball, only two players outside the box. It'll be Ivy playing it long down that far side, looking for Hannah Bell, but to no avail. Played back over here by the Volunteers for Devin Davis. Now over here, Cameron Blewett. Blewett with a left foot, but it's going to be wide right. Good strike, but not on target. Not sure if she was going for a cross or a shot there, or if she was caught maybe a little bit in between. But either way, it goes wide of the mark, goes out for a goal kick for Auburn. Just under 13 minutes of play. A couple of substitutions come on for the Tigers. And the Tigers with a 1-0 lead still as they try to get a huge, huge win here in SEC play over the 13th-ranked Tennessee Volunteers.
13: Yeah, back to what you were saying. I don't know if Blue it was a shot or a cross. It was well. It was a well-struck ball. Just was kind of in between. It wasn't on frame, but it wasn't in an area where it was dangerous for like a potential header. But I mean, 12 and change left here. I mean, it's about time to start pressing to try and get that point if you're Tennessee. And they finally got Inez Darien the ball in the midfield there a couple plays ago, but not to any avail.
11: Well, that just shows you how good this Auburn defense has been so far in this game, because Inez Darien was finally able to get a ball just outside the box. But then again, she wasn't able to do anything with it. She was barely even able to possess it before Kennedy Husbands was able to clear it away. So this Auburn back line of defense has been fantastic, as Tennessee head coach Joe Kurt is upset about something. He was very animated on that far sideline.
13: They stopped the clock there, but yeah, I mean, as you were saying, like, the Auburn defense has just been another stellar performance so far with 12 and change left. Actually looks like they put time back on the clock.
11: It did. Put about 15 seconds back on the clock. 12 minutes and 30 seconds remaining in this one. Layla Serta checking into the game for the Tigers. Her first action of the night. Coming off an injury. Limited playing time in the SEC, but has been mainly used as a sub. Comes in late, trying to get Auburn a crucial 3 points here tonight. Ball played in the middle for O'Rourke by the Volunteers. Long run on that far side. Crosby giving chase. Going to be cleared away and knocked out of play by Jordan Crosby. It'll be a corner, the first corner of the match for Tennessee, as now it looks like there's a Volunteer down just outside the goal.
13: Yeah, it was a beautiful ball there by the Vols, and Jordan Crosby just got enough on it on that slide tackle to clear it out of bounds for a corner, and I don't know if at the end of it may have clipped. Can't tell who it is of the Lady Vols that is down right now, but she looked like she was in some pain as the players are going to go back to the benches.
11: While the trainers come out and take a look at the injured Volunteer, we will step aside for 60 seconds here on Weagle 91.1 FM in conjunction with the Auburn Sports Network.
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7: First serve is at 6 o'clock with the Auburn Volleyball pregame show starting at 5:30 Central. Garrett Gesh and Carson Meyer will have the call, and you won't want to miss it. War Eagle.

0: Back at the Auburn Soccer Complex, the injured volunteer was helped to the sideline. We were unable to get a number. However, she was able to walk off with a little bit of help from the coaching staff. Outswinging corner comes in for the Vols, deflected away momentarily by Ayani Yapo. However, the Vols keep possession. Another one comes in. Over the bar is the header. A nice cross coming in on that far side. Looked like Ava Jordan over there was able to get a good boot to it. And then Kylie Simmons went for the shot but was not able to get on top of it enough. It goes over the outstretched arms of Ayani Yapo, over the bar, and another goal kick for the Tigers with 11 minutes and 23 seconds remaining in this one as the Tigers still hold a slim 1-0 lead.
1: Yeah, the corner and then the rebound after the corner with the ball played back in, both beautiful balls, and both of them went into the box without an Auburn player getting ahead on it or anything. And I mean, you put balls in dangerous areas, good things are eventually going to happen. And right there, those were two great opportunities for the Vols to equalize this game, as they'll be looking to build off the momentum.
0: Yeah, Vols have a free kick, but the Tigers quickly thwart any threat. Under 11 remaining.
1: Kenny Husband there just got it out, gives it back to the Vols goalkeeper as they're now trying to look to push it up the field and try and get something going.
0: They're trying to get something going, partner, but so far this Auburn defense has just been stifling, to say the least. Goodwin plays it back for Pattison. Pattison boots it down the pitch. Controlled well by Davis. Beautiful touch. 1-2 game, but Allison Goodwin says, I'm not having any of that. Sends it back down to Caden Norris just outside her own box. As we approach the final 10 minutes, 1-0 still your score here at the Auburn Soccer Complex. The only score of the game, Dylan Driver's 24th minute goal off an assist of Gracie Brown. Throw in comes for Tennessee. Looking to turn the corner, all the Vols. Cross comes in, but that one goes out of touch. Bit of a good of attack by Tennessee, but once again, nothing to show for it. Under 10 remaining. Dylan Driver coming back on the pitch for Grace Ivy. As the Tigers look to maybe put a bow on this one and get a big-time 3 points. Once again, Driver's goal, the only thing that separates us here in this one.
1: Yeah, I mean, back to that goal in the first half, it was just great, great play from Auburn all the way around. Good ball in, over the top, and then a finish by Driver. And as we hit under the 10-minute mark here, it's time to start pressing if you're the Lady Vols.
0: They have not been able to get anything going offensively. Dylan Driver with a nice pirouette, looking for Layla Serta. Flag stays down on that far side. Tigers looking to put a bow on this one. Serta mishits the ball, and now the Vols will have it. Trying to come back on the counter. Good defense on that far side by Jordan Crosby to thwart it momentarily. Tennessee now plays it back once again.
1: Yeah, beautiful turn, receive and turn there by Dylan Driver, and then plays a ball out wide to, I believe it was Layla Serta, and just tried to make a move there and unfortunately lost the ball. But then great play by Jordan Crosby getting it away.
0: Kelly Gordon with a nice job of getting the touch by Bella Smith. It'll be an Auburn throw. 8:30 remaining in this one. The Tigers look to get their biggest win in 2 years. So they lead the Lady Vols 1-0. Dylan Driver now has it in the midfield. Going to that left side, looking for Kennedy Husbands. Husbands has it off the right foot. Goes for the shot, and it's just over the bar.
1: Like that opportunity, about 25 yards out. Dylan Driver did a great job receiving the ball, dribbling at the defender, and then laying it off to Kennedy Husband. Made one move inside and then just over the crossbar. Not a bad look there from Kennedy Husband, as we're down to 8 minutes to go in this contest.
0: It'll be a goal kick by Norris. Sends it out, defended well by Driver, but Tennessee will maintain possession. Play it down that far side, trying to look for a long through ball. Can't get it. Defended well by Auburn. And sent out a play by Holly Engelking. As the clock ticks down under 8.

0: first booking of the game. I believe it's going to be on Jordan Crosby. Got a little too aggressive with the attack, and it was right in front of that Tennessee bench, and they were calling for it to be a booking. Sure enough, it was.
1: It wasn't on the foul, it looked like. It looked like a relatively average foul call, but it was after Jordan Crosby kicked the ball away, and that's when the card came out.
0: Ball comes into the box. Tennessee has it. Ball pinballing around. Still in possession of the orange jerseys. Into the middle. A big chance for Tennessee goes wayward as it goes over the bar once more. Kylie Simmons was able to get it off the multiple deflections. Got her left foot to it, but wasn't able to get anything going. And my goodness, I don't know if Tennessee is going to have a better shot at getting a goal here tonight, as there's now only 6 minutes and 31 seconds remaining in the contest.
1: Tennessee just had multiple opportunities there. Coming off that free kick, beautiful ball into the box. And Jordan Crosby originally headed it out, and then Tennessee with multiple shots on, couple blocked, and then looked like just skied it over the crossbar on that last one that led to a Auburn goal kick.
0: Looked like Ava Caldwell may have had a free run at the goal, but a nice job by Devin Davis to defend that one well and keep Auburn in check for the time being. Tesha Makuta in for the first time today, first time we've called her name. So now this one's played in the middle. Emerson Moore. Looks like Tennessee is heeding your advice, partner. They are starting to press. Under 6 minutes remaining in this one. Ball played through into the middle. Flag goes up. That one is out of touch. Or maybe an offside call. As Shea O'Rourke tried to get to that one, but was unable to without committing an infraction. And the Tigers will once again have it as they try to play keep away and get out of here with 3 points.
1: I believe that was a goal kick there. O'Rourke just could not get a foot on it, almost did, and it would have been a very good opportunity for Tennessee there, but just could not keep it from going out of bounds.
0: Ball headed in the middle off the goal kick of Ayana Yapo. And now Caldwell wins it. Now over to Gordon. Gordon looking for Caldwell, and I believe Caldwell was offside, and she was. Looked like she leaked out just a little bit. Got ahead of the Tennessee defenders.
1: Yeah, Driver won the ball there, played it out wide to Kelly Gordon, and Kelly Gordon just could barely hung on to it for a second too late. Maybe Caldwell made her run a little too early, but there was a great opportunity there, and unfortunate miss there for the Tigers.
0: Believe it or not, that is the first offside call we have had in this one. As now, Tigers win possession back. Ava Caldwell looking for Dylan Driver. Defended well by the Vols, and that's going to be a foul given to Tennessee. Dylan Driver going in for the tackle a little bit late. Catches the cleat of a Tennessee Volunteer. Just over 4 minutes remaining. Tigers still hold a 1-goal lead. Dylan Driver's career-high 4th goal. The only thing that separates us. Free kick is headed away by the Tigers to this near side. It'll go out of play. Possession awarded to Tennessee.
1: Jordan Crosby got up for the header there, and I didn't really see who it went off of, so I'll agree with the referee there that it was off of Auburn, and Tennessee maintains possession.
0: Davis in the middle for Smith. Gracie Brown had it momentarily, but can't control it. Ball played down into the box. Possessed by Auburn and now cleared out. Just over 3 minutes remaining. Norris takes it on the control and boots it down the pitch. Tigers return the favor.
1: Now we're really starting to see the pressing here. A lot of Vols attackers on the Auburn side here. 3 minutes left on the clock. Should set us up for a great finish here at the Auburn Soccer Complex.
0: Tigers looking to get 3 points. Tennessee looking to salvage 1. Under 3 remaining.

0: This one will go out of play. It'll be possession to the Tigers. Coach Armstrong and company looking to give this Auburn fan base and Auburn Soccer Complex crowd something to cheer about. The throw actually goes out of play, and Tennessee will have it. Ball headed away and knocked out of play once more. Tennessee with another throw. Now Tigers playing it towards Dylan Driver, cleared out by Tennessee. 2 minutes remaining as that one goes out of play and all the way out of the Auburn Soccer Complex. We've seen a number of that happening tonight. Ball's going all the way out of the stadium.
1: That definitely does not suit Tennessee too well here with the time dwindling.
0: Not quite a Money Mike three-run home run, but the same premise, ball going out of the stadium. Just over 90 seconds. Tennessee with the ball deep in their own third.
1: Looks like an Auburn throw, and actually off Tennessee.
0: Yes.
1: Kennedy Husbands taking her time.
0: Yeah, and Tennessee thought they had possession there, partner, but it turns out it'll be Auburn with the throw in. Auburn playing with five defenders back as they're not even looking to score. Just looking to keep the ball, keep possession, but they're not able to do so. Tennessee getting the ball on that far side. A lot of contact in the middle. 50-50 ball won by Auburn. Sent back over here to Alyssa Goodwin.
1: Big Allison shoulder Goodwin, collision in the middle there. Two players went down momentarily but are both back up on their feet.
0: Foul going to be called on Goodwin on Tennessee.
1: Goodwin with a little bit of a veteran move there. Didn't really have, wasn't too much contact to the back there, but fell over the ball for a little bit more time wasting. Now Kelly Gordon will keep it in the corner. Another veteran move.
0: 30 seconds remaining in the contest. Dylan Driver now with it. Over to Gordon. Gordon going back to that corner, just as you alluded to, Jack. Ball pinballing around. It'll go off of an Auburn Tiger. That's Allison Goodwin, excuse me. Throw in for Tennessee. Controlled by Auburn. Ava Caldwell has it. 10 seconds remaining. Ball goes out of play. Possession to Auburn. And with 5 seconds remaining, the Auburn Tigers are going to get their biggest win of the season. A 1-0 victory over the 13th-ranked Tennessee Volunteers. The Tigers with their first ranked win under Coach Armstrong in his first 2 years as the Auburn head man. They defeat the Tennessee Volunteers 1-0 with the only goal of the game being Dylan Driver's right-footed goal into the bottom left of the net to give Auburn a massive 3 points heading into SEC play. Partner, what are your final thoughts on this one as the Tigers get a massive, massive victory here tonight?
1: I mean, my final thoughts are, I mean, as I stated earlier in the game, Kennedy Husbands and Dylan Driver are the two lead the Tigers in shots taken on the year, and one of them, if they had a great opportunity, needed to finish a goal off early and often. That's exactly what we saw. Dylan Driver put one away early on in the game, and the Tigers really never looked back. I mean, they had 11 shots, the Vols finished with four, and they just, honestly, Auburn dominated this game. I mean, I feel like I can confidently say that in all facets. The defense was absolutely elite. Offensively, they played well enough to win, and what a performance for Auburn, getting that first-ranked win under James Armstrong, as you alluded to, and just good night. Good night. Good weekend to start for Auburn with three matchups versus the Vols this weekend.
0: Yeah, the first of three goes to the Auburn Tigers. A 1-0 victory here at the Auburn Soccer Complex over the 13th-ranked Tennessee Volunteers. Coming up, we will have post-game coverage, including an interview with head coach James Armstrong as well as the player of the game. So stay tuned. The Regis Bank post-game show continues right after this.
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5: Welcome back to the Auburn Soccer Complex as we just watched the Auburn Tigers beat the number 13 Tennessee Volunteers 1-0. What a performance from Auburn, just basically dominating the game in almost every single facet, just like all the way around. 11 shots to 4 shots from Tennessee, 3 on goal to 0 on goal from 3 shots on goal from Auburn to 3 on goal. To 0 on goal for Tennessee, 2 saves for Tennessee, 0 for Auburn, 14 fouls from Tennessee, 13 from Auburn. And we're going to send it down to Caleb, who's going to about to do the post-game show.
6: Down here on the field with head coach James Armstrong. Coach, what can you say about this big-time win, the first-ranked win in your tenure at Auburn? What can you say about it?
7: No, I can't say enough about it. I mean, we challenged the girls today. You know, they went on that five-day trip. I didn't know how much legs we had left. We asked them what they were willing to sacrifice today, and my goodness, you know, they sacrificed everything that they had. You know, I thought we were really good in the first half. I thought we had moments in the second half, but we just persevered and we found a way to win. And, you know, Tennessee are a really good team, and that's a statement win for us, and we're just going to continue to keep that momentum going forward.
6: Coach, the defense was fantastic here tonight, especially in the second half. Tennessee was trying to press and get a lot of shots, but they weren't able to do so. What can you say about your defensive performance tonight?
7: Incredible. You know, there were moments where we're a little bit stretched, but that goes with the legs factor, right? But, you know, they supported one another. They trusted the person to the left of them, to the right of them, and, you know, they just grounded it out. I mean, from Ayana all the way to the front, I thought our defensive performance and willingness to block and willingness to go in 1v1 battles, I'm so proud of these girls.
6: Well, it helps when you have a captain in a fifth year like Dylan Driver able to put one in the back of the net. What can you say about her and her leadership on this team?
7: Listen, I'm so happy for Dylan. She works so hard and she perseveres all the time. And, you know, she probably thinks that she should have scored a few more goals than she has this season. So how fitting is it for her to, as the captain fifth year, to have that composure in front of goal at 0-0? And ultimately, that's the game-winning goal.
6: Coach, thank you so much. Go enjoy this win and War Eagle.
7: I will. Thank you, War Eagle.
6: All right, we'll send it back up to Jack for post-game reaction.
5: Yeah, so back after here, after what Coach James Armstrong had to say. I mean, he put it as bad as well as I could have. I mean, Dylan Driver, the fifth-year senior, the captain of the team, Auburn at home, big-time opponent, number 13 Tennessee, steps up to the moment. Beautiful ball played in over the top, takes one touchdown, and it puts it back into the bottom left corner of the net. So, I mean, that's what you want out of your captain. That's what you want out of your fifth-year player that's been with the program for all of her career now. And just what a statement win for Auburn. The first-ranked win of the James Armstrong tenure here. And Auburn gets 3 points, even bigger, up to now. Got to go up in the standings after that one, getting a huge 3 points against a good Tennessee team. The Tennessee Volunteers will have to do a little bit of soul searching after that one. I mean, number 13 team in the country, back-to-back losses. It's going to be interesting how Tennessee reacts and comes back from that win. And then just looking around, no other SEC games tonight, standalone performance. Tomorrow night we have Kentucky versus Vanderbilt at 6 p.m. Central Time, South Carolina, Mississippi State at 6 as well, and then at 6:30, Missouri, Arkansas, 7 o'clock, Ole Miss, Alabama, and actually at 5, we have LSU, Florida, and 5:30, Texas A&M, Georgia, so a packed slate tomorrow night for SEC women's soccer as my partner Caleb Robertson joins me.
6: Yeah, I mean, my goodness, a standalone game here tonight, But my goodness, were we treated to a fantastic game, especially on the Auburn side of things. Like Coach Armstrong said, not enough he can say about the performance from his girls tonight. They get a marquee victory for their season, and honestly, in his tenure as head coach, one of the main victories, or one of the biggest victories that he has had as head coach of the Auburn women's soccer team. But, partner, your final thoughts here on this one as the Auburn Tigers get a massive, massive 3 points against Tennessee.
5: I mean, my final thoughts, as I've stated all game, I mean, Auburn, they dominated the game from start to finish, offensively, defensively. They played super well. Tennessee offensively just can never get it going, and I think that's a testament to Auburn's defense. Honestly, they never let Tennessee get comfortable, and Tennessee really didn't look comfortable on the ball all night, especially after that Dylan Driver goal. And then Auburn just took the momentum, being at home, being in front of their fans, and rode with it the rest of the way. Just all around awesome performance from Auburn, and just definitely something to build off of for the rest of the SEC schedule that's coming up.
6: The Auburn Tigers have served notice to the college soccer world that they are here to stay under James Armstrong. So the final score, the Auburn Tigers win 1-0 over the number 13 Tennessee Volunteers. Our next broadcast is tomorrow, October 2nd at 6 p.m. Central. Auburn Volleyball takes on the Kentucky Wildcats, with Garrett Gesch and Carson Meyer having the call in their yearly suit game. The general manager of the Auburn Sports Network is Ben Harling. The executive producer is Brad Law. Studio host and engineer is Alex Bach. Auburn Soccer is a production of the Auburn Sports Network with rights granted by Auburn University. Once again, the final score, Auburn wins 1-0 over Tennessee. For Alex Bach and Jack Chambers, I'm Caleb Robertson. Thank you for listening. Have a great evening. And War Eagle from the Auburn Soccer Complex.
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4: 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Did you know that this year marks 100 years since Black History Month was first established? 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

Happy Black History Month. Hi, I'm Lindsay Hauser with Black Student Union. Did you know hip-hop began in the Bronx in the 1970s? It includes four main elements: DJing, rapping, breakdancing, and graffiti. Hip-hop is now one of the most streamed genres in the USA. It has influenced global movements in fashion, language, and activism.

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3: 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But there's really nothing to worry about. All right, good night.

0: We all want our kids to grow up safe and healthy. So we show them how, and we tell them, with honest conversations that let them know what we expect. That's especially important when it comes to alcohol and other drugs. Kids need to know the dangers and how to avoid them. And when it comes to pain medications, opioids, they need to know that they should never be taken without a prescription and never shared with friends or family. It's dangerous and illegal. So talk with your kids, because when you talk, they hear you.
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choked on our inheritance, and hell on earth is cold. 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It's my only offering, and I pray that you refuse of everything that you're about to lose. This will be the most painful.

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0: 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Hi, I'm Kayla with Black Student Union, and you're listening to WEGLE 91.1 FM. Did you know that this year marks 100 years since Black History Month was first established? What started in 1926 as Negro History Week, created by historian Carter G. Woodson, has grown into a month-long celebration of achievements, resilience, culture, and contributions of Black Americans throughout history.
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11: 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The Tigers take down the Kentucky Wildcats. 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
6: 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Royal Flush with the ball in a tie game, and Jordan Hare 15-15.
1: We also have highlights from throughout the station.
7: Rome sets. Rejected at the net by the Auburn Tigers. The Tigers take down the Kentucky Wildcats. Carson, they've done it.
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1: Welcome into the Bradley Bazin studio, October 2nd, our first show of October. The Weagle Sports Show rolls on. The discipline this year with the Weagle Sports Show has been incredible. We've been here every week, and we're going to be here next week, even though we're on fall break.
2: Ooh, we are going to be here next week? I'll be calling in. I'll call in next week. There you go, because I will not be in our... It's fall break, so I feel like I get a little breather, a little break on that one.
1: Yeah. You get a, Alex is a very busy man around the station. We are a very busy radio station this week. A lot going on here in Auburn on the Plains. You got Auburn volleyball has two games this weekend here. They got the suit game tonight against Kentucky.
2: What was tonight? There we go.
1: Yeah, you get the suit game tonight against Kentucky. A 6 p.m. first serve. 6 p.m. first serve. Then you got Sunday against Tennessee. Auburn football plays tomorrow against Tennessee. That one, you know, take it or leave it. We'll dive into that in a second, but, you know, fat chance there. Auburn soccer got a massive win last night against Tennessee as well. Wow, a lot of Tennessee this weekend. Then Auburn high school playing against Opelika tonight. Big rivalry game, so shout out to that. That one on Wings 94.3 locally here in Auburn and AHS Mass Media. I'll tell you what, I've watched a few Auburn High games this year. I've had a chance to call them. They got a kid there named Jeremiah Owens who's going to play here one day, and he's going to be probably the best running back that we've had in recent memory. Book it right now. He's a sophomore in high school, but book it right now.
2: He's that good?
1: He's that good.
2: Does he have offers?
1: As a sophomore?
2: Yeah.
1: Is he supposed to?
2: I kind of think so, yeah.
1: I'm sure he does then. Okay. I don't know. But, I mean, he seeks out contact. He doesn't fumble the ball. I love it. Anyway, Auburn football got their first SEC home win in nearly 600 days last week at home against Vanderbilt. Good win. You were a double-digit favorite in that game. You had to win that game. You have two more games on the schedule, I think, that you look at and you're like, okay, we will be the same, if not bigger, favorites in that at home. Everything else, you're an underdog in. And that includes this weekend against Tennessee. They travel up to Knoxville. Going up there for Weagle is Micah Farmer, who joins us in the studio now. Micah, what are you looking at this weekend? I mean, obviously, Auburn, a big dog here, I think.
3: Yeah, absolutely. And I think the first thing that really stands out

0: dimensional. Because if they're running around and they can never get comfortable throwing the ball, you can be a little bit more comfortable battening down and really trying to stop the run. DeShaun Bishop. Also, Wendell Moe for this Tennessee team, who is an all-SEC caliber guard, out
1: All SEC
0: for this
1: caliber
0: game.
1: name.
0: Yeah. And so he will not be playing in this game. So look for potentially maybe some more ability for Auburn to disrupt up the middle with Cody Sigler. So that's something I'd keep an eye on as well. And then as far as the other side of the ball, I think this is another instance where I just want to see more of giving the ball to the running backs. Jeremiah Cobb has not been getting the ball enough in these games. You have a coach in Alex Golish who came in, and practically the first thing he said at a press conference was, "Hey, we're here to run the blank out of the ball." And that's not really been happening. I get you can't always do that when you go down 17 to Florida or you're trying to play from behind. But if you don't try to set the tone by running the ball in this game, I think it's going to be a major issue. So I want to see Jeremiah Cobb come out and get a good bit of carries in this game. I want to see quarterback run, design quarterback run, and then off of that, then you can try to work it through the air.
1: Jeremiah Cobb is a great back. It has shocked me how little he's gotten the ball this year. And not only that, but they don't seem to use Byron Brown's running ability to offset that at all until it's like last-ditch effort. It seems to be the last resort option, and then they're not running the. So I don't know what the idea is there. Why have we not seen more of Byron Brown running the ball? It's like he was advertised to us as this guy who not only could throw the ball incredibly, and we've seen that that hasn't played out exactly how Auburn fans would have hoped, I think, to start this season, but also a guy who can run the ball and was probably the most physical, best running quarterback in the country, or at least in the SEC.
0: Yeah, if I had to guess, I would say a lot of what that is trying to prevent wear and tear. Because you look at Brown over the past few years, he's been often injured at USF in his time there. And I think maybe Golish and the staff coming into the season saying, "Hey, SEC play, it's a 9-game SEC schedule. We can't afford to run Byron into the ground early and get him injured." So I don't hate that as much, but what really does frustrate me is single-digit carries. It feels like every game are just into double-digit carries for Jeremiah Cobb. That needs to be more.
2: Well, I'm going to disagree with running him into the ground, and I don't want to run our quarterback into the ground. I want to win football games. And how you win football games with this team when you don't have premier athletes is by opening it up on the read option and trying to run some sort of like designed RPO, like something like that, because that makes your offense more versatile. It opens up the play action game more, and it makes the defense guessing a lot more instead of these screen passes and runs up the middle, which is starting to make our offense pretty predictable because there's no guys who are really a dominant outside playmaker who can make a difference. And hey, we got a bye week next weekend, so let's go. Let's run the ball this weekend. I mean, if you get a little banged up, everybody's banged up. It's football. That's the way it is. Not everybody's ever 100%. You got a bye week next weekend, and then I know you got a tough one against Georgia. You go Ole Miss and LSU. We got to run this week. We got to win. Like, you have to win
1: yes.
2: this week. If you the goal every single year is to win the national championship. I really
1: oh,
2: do not care.
1: That is not,
2: not
1: the goal
2: that's
1: for
2: the
1: this
2: goal
1: Auburn
2: every
1: team
2: single,
1: anymore.
2: It's not the goal for this Auburn team, but that's the goal for everybody is to win the national championship. And if you want to make the playoffs, you got to win this weekend. Let's run read option. Let's get Byron Brown up the middle. And you know what? We're not going to get him injured. I mean, you're going to get some wear and tear anyway, but that's how you got to win this weekend is by opening up. Because this, I mean, I'm looking right now at this big board, and this Tennessee team just kept, what, 3 points from the Texas team, and this Texas team has four guys in the top six of the NFL. It's a great roster, and you think they know they're playing a weaker Auburn team than Texas this weekend. You have to do everything possible to get an advantage this weekend. And by getting Byron Brown to run the football and running a little bit more read option, that's how it's going to give you a better chance of winning the football game on Saturday.
0: Yeah, right. Alex, I agree with you there, and I think that the real crux of that is, oh, well, if the coaching staff is worried about Byron Brown getting injured by trying to run him all the time, well, he's also getting injured by getting sacked 18 times
1: yeah,
0: a game.
1: Yeah, I was just
0: going
1: to say, he's the most sacked quarterback in the SEC.
0: I think it's worth it trying to run him despite potential concerns, because all that's happening when you don't run him is what we've seen where he's stuck in the pocket and then the pocket collapses because they can't hold on for as long as he holds the football, and then you end up getting him hit anyway. So I think getting him hit, especially with the pass rushers in the SEC, if you lay him out on a plate for an SEC pass rusher versus letting him lower his shoulder versus a linebacker, I know which one of those collisions I'd rather have.
1: Yeah, I wholeheartedly agree with Alex there, and you, Micah. Good point. Like, what could you possibly be saving him for? I get it in practice, not wanting the contact, but I mean, if you're playing a game, you have to do everything you can to win the football
2: game, it's
1: right?
2: It's his last year.
1: What
2: right?
1: do you say? You're not saving him for a bowl game. You're not going to make a bowl game.
2: Yeah, that's what
1: Again.
2: I'm saying. That's what I'm saying. You got to go out and win. Also, if you, just as an athlete, no matter what sport you play, if you play soft and scared, that's how you get hurt. If you go out there and be like, okay, I'm going to run you over, that's how you usually do not

0: get hurt is by playing hard. So that's what you got to do. And you can get injured on any single play. Like, we've seen it. I mean, you saw the Caleb Williams hamstring. Nobody even touched him, and then boom, he's gone. Like, however, and all these injuries, like, you could just not get touched and get injured. So go out and run them. You got to win. You have to win this weekend. This is one of the easiest of the four games we got.
1: The throwing the ball can't get much worse than it has been.
2: Oh,
1: so
2: don't say that. Do not say
0: that. I don't think it's really that bad.
1: It's pretty bad. When you watch other you go watch good SEC football teams, right? Like even Gunnar Stockton, right? Who's a good quarterback, but he's not. I wouldn't say coming into the season he had as much hype as Byron Brown was getting.
2: Stockton's the perfect like high floor
1: guy. I think he's great, but and he uses his legs in a good way. He doesn't hold on to the ball too long. Gets out of the pocket, keeps his eyes downfield. Yeah, and a lot better offense. But I'm not going to sit here and tell you that Georgia's weapons out wide are better than Auburn's.
2: Well, the luxury for Georgia too is you watch the way they play offense, and usually Stockton doesn't really start being a huge threat with his legs until you're in pivotal, gotta have it spots in big games for Georgia. And I think that's where your point about running the ball with Byron Brown, because every game is that for Auburn when you need wins that badly. So I want to see some more of Byron Brown running the football. And I know this is a very difficult month for Auburn football, but you need to leave it all out there on the field if you're going to win, I think, even one of these four games. And why not try to do it this Saturday?
1: Yeah, and I think you bring up a good point there. Another thing about Georgia's offense that they do really well is hand the ball off to the running back. And that is something, like, just to go back to what we started this conversation with, is we're not handing the ball to Jeremiah Cobb at all. Or Omar, anybody, literally anybody, please hand them the football and let them try and run. Try and establish it. It's not going to, maybe it doesn't work on the first drive. Give it some time. Let it bake out. But then that opens up, you know, if you don't have talent on the outside, but they have to stack the box against you, you know, those guys can win a one-on-one. They're still SEC-level athletes. You know what I mean? So aside from that, right, Auburn aside, Tennessee, on the other hand, I don't know much about Faison. Went out with an injury. He's healthy now, right? Yeah, he came back in that game. He's fine. Expected to be at full health. What is their defense like?
2: All right. So Tennessee defense, the main name you need to know here is Arian Carter, one of the better linebackers in the SEC. If that name sounds familiar, it's because he was the guy who got suspended for paying back a flight ticket in the stupidest NCAA suspension of all time. But he's back playing now for Tennessee. Dude is an absolute wrecking crew from the linebacking spot. They have a couple really good edge rushers on this Tennessee team as well. Marion Dye and Xavier Gilliam are both great players. Gilliam more on the interior of the defensive line, but both of those guys can really be wrecking crews, and I'm worried about Gilliam a lot with how this Auburn interior has been so far this season. I really think they need to shore up. They need to try to improve. Tyree Weathersby has also been a good player for them. Some familiar names as well. In the secondary, Kay and Lee going to be playing corner, former Auburn player at Tennessee. Those of you who watched the Texas-Tennessee game will remember Kay and Lee mossing Cam Coleman last week on a deep ball, which was very interesting to watch as an Auburn student. But I think this Tennessee defense overall, they've done a really good job in limiting rushing attacks so far this season. Texas last week held under 70 rushing yards. Granted, without Hollywood Smothers, and it was a day where Arch Manning was not playing well, but still, they were very not effective on the ground against Tennessee. So I think that as much as we want to say, hey, hand the ball off, well, I do agree with that. It's not going to be the easiest thing to do against Tennessee. So I think that goes back to your point of, hey, don't give up just if it's not easy early. Yeah. But outside of Kay and Lee, I think over the top, this team can be a little bit vulnerable if you really want to take the top off, try to work past the safeties, try to use some of the deep speed that Auburn has in this receiving core. I'd like to see a couple shots taken because Neyland, you know, the crowd's going to be going crazy, one of the best environments in college football. If you can get a quick strike that's going to maybe just take the juice out of that crowd for just a moment, I think that would really go a long way in this game. And I think the back end of this team is maybe just vulnerable enough to where you have a chance to do that.
1: With Auburn, you kind of alluded to it there, taking the top off. But if you can't run the ball, right, their run defense is that good where you don't think that you're going to be able to run it, and that's your second option, then how do you move the ball incrementally down the field without the big play?
2: Pray, because we've not shown the ability to really pass the ball that effectively. So I think that it all has to start via the run game. I want to see read option. I liked Alex's point on that. You need to go back and forth and keep these edge rushers from being able to just trigger downhill. Make them make a decision in the run game so every edge is not set super strong against you all day long. So that's something I definitely want to see. And then I am not an underneath pass hater. I want to see some good, quick, underneath quick game against this Tennessee defense.
1: Give me a name on Auburn who's catching those passes. Who should we be watching for that?
2: I'd like to see Keyshawn Singleton doing that. He's a big physical frame, and I think if you can work him underneath, get Chaz Nimrod working over the top. We've seen so far this season, Jeremiah Koger, too, is usually good for about 120-plus yard play a game. So I'd love to see that come through as well. But at the end of the day, it really all starts up front. And if you can get some push, get some penetration against this Tennessee defensive line and blow them off the line a little bit, I think that's really where it all has to start if you want to have a balanced attack and move it effectively.
3: Well, I feel like that's what Alex Golish has been talking about the first couple of weeks is like how they start on first down. I feel like most of Auburn's scoring drives have had successful first downs. I mean, it's like to get that first down, I mean, that's how Auburn responds to and get that first touchdown.
1: Yeah. I mean, you have to stay on schedule, I think, right? You look at the anatomy of an upset, create bigger plays, win the turnover battle. Staying on schedule, I put up there with both of those things.
2: Yeah.
1: 2nd and 5, 3rd and 2, stuff like that. Maybe you even get to like a 2nd and 2. I would love to see them then go downfield.
2: Play action shot.
1: Yes.
2: I think if you're in a 2nd and short spot and you do not take that play action shot there, especially because if you're running the ball well and you have a read option, we see this now in college football all the time where there's the RPO and you keep everyone near the line of scrimmage and then you send a guy deep and try to beat him over the top on a slow mesh RPO. I'd love to see some stuff like that as well. But at the end of the day, it's just really all about the line of scrimmage and trying to keep this thing close early, take the crowd out of it. Think if you do that, you might have a chance.
1: All right, Auburn, Tennessee, tomorrow, 2:30 Central Time, 3:30 Eastern. Michael will have coverage for Weagle up there. You can follow along with him on Twitter, Instagram, wherever you want your sports news. We'll step aside for 2 minutes when we come back. Auburn soccer and volleyball, big weekends in those sports. Caleb Robertson and Gary Guest join us to talk about it.
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13: 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Rejected at the net by the Auburn Tigers. The Tigers take down the Kentucky Wildcats. Thurston, they've done it.
7: 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Remember, that is Weagle 91.1.

0: All right. Thank you, Shakira. Kind of. Didn't really get to the Shakira part of Waka Waka. Great song, though. Anyway, Auburn soccer, huge win last night against the number 13th ranked Lady Vols of Tennessee. Auburn volleyball tonight welcomes in the number 3 team in the nation in the Kentucky Wildcats. Auburn volleyball is back in action in Neville Arena as well on Sunday afternoon at 2 o'clock. That one against Tennessee as well. Starting off, a little bit of a shameless plug here. Those games all carried here on Weagle. The 6 p.m. start tonight is, well, 5:45, the broadcast will go live. We'll have exclusive thoughts from head coach Brent Crouch pregame. And Garrick and I will be wearing suits, so it's the annual suit
1: Heck
0: game.
1: Heck yeah.
0: Cannot wait. It's going
1: to
0: be awesome.
1: I woke up, like, just feeling real good this morning that I get to put on the suit tonight and go call some volleyball. It's going to be a great time.
0: Cannot wait. You can see the suits on the Weagle YouTube as well. We'll have a booth cam going there. So several ways to tune in, watch, and listen to that game tonight. But I want to go back to last night. First, a huge win for Auburn soccer against the number 13th ranked Tennessee. Lady Vols, they come onto the Plains. Auburn able to get it done. Caleb, you were calling that game. What were your biggest takeaways from that one? Because, I mean, holding on to a 1-0 win like that, I can't express it enough how big that is for this team, because last year that really is a 1-1 draw or a 1-0 loss.
2: Yeah, absolutely it is. And I think my biggest takeaway is how good Carson Meyer looks in a pink trucker hat. But no. From the game itself, I was honestly impressed at how well Auburn imposed their will. They were able to just control the game, control the pace. They were able to control possession for over nearly 60% in the first half. And then towards the end, the numbers got skewed a little bit in Tennessee's favor as they were trying to press and get a goal. But they were able to control possession for nearly 60% of the entire game. And in that 60%, about 20% of that was down near Tennessee's box. So they were able to get as many looks as they really wanted. Honestly, I said this last night off the air, that game could have been a 2-0 win or a 3-0 win for Auburn, because they had some really good looks in the box. I was incredibly impressed with just the all-around level of play and the all-around defensive effort from Auburn, because Tennessee did not get their first shot or shot on goal until late in the second half. That is a stifling defense on what is a top team in the country, a team that was ranked top 20 in the RPI, top 15 in the coaches poll. And this is an Auburn team that's coming off of, let's just call it, a failure of a first year. And Coach Armstrong and Coach Drago Cherenich and everybody at the Auburn soccer complex, they're looking to make some massive improvements, and they have done so far this year. They've already eclipsed their win total from last year. They've already eclipsed their SEC win total from last year as well. And they're already going to be more than likely at least receiving votes in the coaches' poll or possibly ranked after this big-time win. Cannot say enough about what this win means to the Auburn soccer program, what it means to Coach Armstrong and company, and what it means for Auburn moving forward this season. Just a massive, massive win last night on WEGO 91.1 FM.
3: And it was Auburn had 3 shots on goal and Tennessee had 1. I mean, that's a very good defensive effort.
4: Well,
3: there,
4: 0. 0.
3: It says here Tennessee has 1. So
4: we'll go off the stat broadcast.
3: We're going off. This says 1, but no, I mean, it's impressive.
4: Is it the SEC website?
3: It is the Auburn website.
0: Oh,
3: yeah.
4: Stat broadcast and the Auburn website having a bit of a
2: rivalry that goes back.
4: Okay.
2: Decades.
3: Yeah, Tennessee 2 saves Auburn 1.
0: That's a little weird. Because
3: I think it's probably a debatable shot on goal. I'm sorry if I sparked some controversy.
2: I will say.
0: Well, we'll give Ayana Yapo the save then. How about that,
4: yeah,
0: right?
4: All
0: right?
3: 2-2.
4: Yeah. All right. But, Caleb, huge, huge, huge win. Tigers sitting on 9 points in the SEC, 5th in the league. Right now, just a point behind Vanderbilt, who kind of coming into this year, Vanderbilt was like the team to beat, natty favorites for the SEC, for the conference. And, Alabama top of the conference on 12 points. You feel like in that match, I hate to like go back to it, but if you win that match, which they could have, we could be talking about this team first in the SEC right now. A huge turnaround. You guys were absolutely right. This had the feeling last year that it would be a game that would slip away. And towards the end, it got a little nervy, but that just happens as the game tends to open up. Tennessee, like you said, Caleb, they started to go for it. But man, defensively, Auburn is so, so good. And that's kind of, I feel like, been Auburn's identity the past few years, especially in the Coach Hoppe era, was just to be really solid defensively. Not a team that's going to
1: blow you away going forward and score a ton of goals, but it doesn't matter when you can win games like this. I want to talk about the Dylan Driver finish. She's had a lot of chances like that this year. And Coach Armstrong said she's had a ton of chances, hasn't been able to take all of them, but he knows she's going to score. And she came up in the biggest moment, took the ball over her shoulder nicely, finished left post slotted past the keeper. And for her to see that one go in the back of the net, that's a huge momentum boost for Auburn striker. And I think there's going to be a lot of goals down the stretch because of it. And man, just big win overall.
0: Well, one thing I want to talk about there is you mentioned Coach Armstrong's confidence in Dylan Driver. And Coach Armstrong, Caleb, you and I talked about this after your pregame interview with Coach Armstrong yesterday. His belief in this team and his support for the players and the high expectations as well, those are all things that I think have contributed where last year you saw it, first year kind of jitters maybe, right? First year you're settling in, a new mentality, a new system. He's very technical, I think, in how his system runs, so it's difficult to learn. But one thing I'll say is keeping those high expectations for your players instills confidence in them, because Dylan Driver, Gary, you're right, had a ton of chances, and we've seen her with shots that she probably wants back, right? Like she feels she should have finished this season, and you know, whether it's going wide or over the bar or whatever, he maintained that she was his striker, and she was going to get the start, she was going to score the goals, and then last night she comes through. That is where Coach Armstrong, to me, sets himself apart from your average coach who maybe would get, you know, happy feet a little bit. Okay, you know, I have Hannah Bell, I can start her. I have Layla Sert, I can start her. I've got Ava Caldwell, who are all great players and viable options as well. So to stick with Dylan Driver and then reap the rewards of it last night was something that I really like to see.
2: Yeah, and you mentioned a couple names there, Ava Caldwell, Layla Serta, Hannah Bell. All of those players played meaningful minutes, but like you said, when the chips were down, Coach Armstrong went with Dylan Driver. He went with his fifth year and his captain on this team. And I asked him about that postgame. What does it mean to have a player like Dylan Driver, who's a fifth year, who's a captain, who's a leader on this team, and to have her not only lead in the locker room or in practice, but lead on the field? She's leading the Auburn team in goals, in points, in total points for the season. And she has taken command of this Auburn 11 on the pitch. And, man, he could not speak highly enough of her. He just kept raving on and on and on about how much she means to this program, how much she means to this team in particular. And I thought it was a great moment to hear him talk about Dylan Driver that way, because, like you said, Carson, the expectations have always been there. They've always been there for him. Last year, the results maybe not have been, but he kept his high expectations for this Auburn team, saying, we are going to win. We are going to win. The wins are going to come. And this year they're coming. And I will say, I asked him about it pregame. What are the expectations? Or what do you think about the improvements, I should say, that has happened this year? And he said, well, listen, we're still not where we need to be. And that is a very encouraging sign, because Auburn has had a fantastic start to this season. They now have 7 wins on the year. That's more than Tennessee. And like you said, they're just behind Vanderbilt in the SEC standings. So, I mean, just a fantastic start, but I love it. Not good enough for Coach Armstrong. The Tigers, the first ranked win under Coach Armstrong this year.
0: There you go.
2: The first ranked win under him as head coach at Auburn, but I have to think there's going to be many more to come.
0: All right, let's pivot right now to the Suit game tonight. Kentucky, the number 3 team in the country, comes into Neville Arena. Auburn volleyball has played some tough competition, but nobody like the Kentucky Wildcats. I mean, they've got the best setter in the country with Cassie O'Brien. They've got probably 3 of the best outside hitters in the country between Brooklyn DeLay, Morgan Gardy, and Asia Thigpen. They've got the best libero in the country in Molly Tuzzo. This team is, they're ranked number 3, but they are likely the best team in the country. I would imagine, in my mind, they're the national championship favorites right now. Garrig and I have the call there. Garrig, what does Auburn have to do to pull off the upset tonight?
1: Well, Carson, it's all going to have to come together. I think every asset of the game, every phase of the game is going to have to be the best that we've seen Auburn play this year. Kentucky, the highest ranked team that has come into Neville Arena since Florida in 2022. So, like you said, they're number 3, but in my eyes, this is the number 1 team in the country right now. Just lost 2 games early in the season to SMU in the Bahamas, and then to Pitt, who was the number 1 team,
4: in the RPI, number two behind Nebraska right now. Those three could all easily have an argument to be the number one team in the country. But Kentucky volleyball, they have four AVCA National Player of the Year watch list players, and all four of those players have an argument at winning it. Brooklyn DeLay, Morgan Gardy, Cassie O'Brien, and Molly Tuzzo. And there's every asset of the game right there. Two outsides, the setter and your libero, with Lizzie Carr, preseason All-SEC in the middle. So they're deep at every position. The Tigers will have to play quickly. Coach Jack Burton talked with Andy Burcham earlier in the week on the This Week in Auburn Volleyball. He said this is going to be the fastest offense that Kentucky has seen so far this season, which is very, very high praise for this offense, considering – you know, Kentucky has seen the likes of Pitt, of, you know,
0: Louisville.
4: Yeah, which they won 3-1 pretty convincingly. So in Texas.
0: Swept Texas, yeah, by
4: exactly.
0: The way. Yeah.
4: And that's the match they're coming off of, the Sweep of Texas. All this talk about how good Kentucky is absolutely warranted. But Auburn has got a little something coming back from Fayetteville. We saw the return of Lauren Dreeves after missing seven games, and that really changed things. That changed the way the offense ran. We saw Bell Patrick get a little more action in the back row. We saw she shouldered the load still for sure. 68 swings, 29 kills, second most and by an Auburn Tiger in the rally scoring era. But now we see better passing, better digging in the back row with Lauren Dreeves as a sixth rotation player. She's in the probable starting lineup list in the game notes for the Tigers, so likely to see her again tonight. I think that kind of unlocks the way that this Auburn offense can run, Carson.
0: Yeah, we got to step aside for 2 minutes here, but when we come back, we're going to get into this game just a little bit more because there is a lot to talk about before this one happens. Lauren Dreeves' return, you touched on, but the middle blockers I want to touch on as well before we move on. So we'll be back in 2 minutes with more talk on Auburn volleyball.
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0: All right. Auburn volleyball tonight, 6 p.m., first serve, 5:45. We'll be live here on Weagle. Garrett Gesh and I have the call from Neville Arena. We'll have exclusive thoughts from head coach Brett Crouch. Pre-game, it's a big game. That's all really that you can say about it, Garrett. It's going to be difficult. The last time Auburn beat them, though, was in 2024. It was here. That ended a 14-year losing streak, or winless streak, I should say, against them. What does Auburn have to do tonight to recreate that on their side? We talked about how good Kentucky was at the end of that last segment, but the Auburn middles have been good, and we talked about Lauren Dreeves coming back as well, taking the pressure off Bell Patrick, so she hopefully doesn't have to take a gazillion swings tonight so her shoulder can stay on one more week. But the middles have also been good this year.
4: Yeah, and the middles are going to be a really big piece of this game. One of my keys is going to be developing a good block touch early on, and that's going to come down in the middles, paired with the outside and the opposite as well, which will be probably Grace Havlicek and Kate Mansfield and then Ivkovic and Patrick and Dreves. If the Tigers can get a good block touch and they can run that transition offense, then I think that's when they're thriving. And they've been good this year, the middle blockers, especially Carson, you mentioned, both Tiger middles sitting at 1.04 blocks per set, which is an insane number. Both of them actually sitting around 1.4 last year, so we know there's maybe more, which is crazy because any number over one block per set is very impressive, but we know there's also probably more in the tank for those two. Also offensively, the middles have been getting a lot more attention. Grace Havlicek now tied for second on the team in kills. A quick aside, Lauren Dreves, after missing 7 games, still second on the team in kills. That just tells you how good she was in the early goings, but now Grace Havlicek has joined Kate Mansfield, 6 kills behind as well. So the Auburn middles, both of them have more kills and swings than the two Auburn outsides, or opposites rather. So a huge piece tonight, Carson.
0: Yeah, so 4 players that played in that 2024 game here at Neville Arena will play in this game as well. Havlicek and Dreves for Auburn, Tuzzo and DeLay for Kentucky. Kentucky made 25 errors in that game, Gary, and I know saying you have to force Kentucky to make errors is difficult in volleyball, but you know the block has to be good. I think your serve receive has to be good tonight. That's something that we've talked about with this team for over a year now, is getting better in that kind of on that side of things. You mentioned Lauren Dreves with the digs as a 6 rotation player is a big part of that, but the setters are going to have to step up, I think, a lot tonight, and then your liberos as well. A lot of question marks there. New liberos getting a lot of minutes for this Auburn team.
4: Yeah, it was a question mark coming into the season, and I think that question's kind of been answered. With Sims, Kieran, and McAmis, those three have been outstanding. All the talk about Molly Tuzzo being one of the better liberos in the SEC, and Auburn's Emily Kieran right behind her in digs. I think just 11 less digs on the season or some number like that. So very talented in the back row for the Tigers. You talked about serve and pass. That's the game that Coach Crouch wants to win. He tells us every time on the pregame show when we ask him the keys, the first thing out of his mouth, Alex Buck knows this, is serve and pass. And it's going to be the same tonight because it is such a crucial part of the game that I think kind of goes to the wayside. Kentucky is a team that almost every time their pass is going to be right to wherever Cassie O'Brien's feet are standing, and then she has options. She can go wherever she wants.
0: Yeah.
4: The key tonight, in order to force those errors, is going to be to put that pass off the net. Can the Tigers serve tough, serve with intention, and can they force a little chaos that gets Kentucky out of system?
0: Yeah, well, that'll be the key tonight. That game, again, 6 p.m. first serve, live on Weagle, live a booth cam on Weagle's YouTube. So if you are around and would like to watch it, that is where you can watch it. And that is how you sell something without a call to action, folks.
4: Well done.
0: Very good. Round of applause for Carson. Yeah, nice. All right.
2: That's you.
4: You just gave up on yourself. All right. Somebody clap me up. Why did I clap?
0: Shifting gears to Atlanta, just up 85. The Atlanta Braves moving on to the NLDS. They head out to L.A. now for a series there. A 3-game set, the only 3-game wild card set this year against the Phillies. And my heart was beating. They won game 3 in, I would say, pretty comfortable fashion. But when I read that Ray Kerr was starting, I won't lie, I think me and a lot of Atlanta fans were ready to, you know, call it in, hang it up. It was pretty much over. And this team, they didn't play as good as they are in this series. They didn't play good enough. They can beat the Dodgers. The team that showed up against the Phillies cannot.
2: Yeah, especially that team in the final 3 innings of Game 2 against the Phillies. That was a kind of a gut punch, and the Braves did a great job of responding, especially a big 3-run home run by Michael Harris, and then another big 2-run home run by Ozzie Albies off Zach Wheeler. But that the Braves have to pull out all the stops against the Dodgers because, I mean, this is the team to beat. This is the 2-time reigning defending World Series champs, LA Dodgers, and they have pretty much the Monstars on their team. I mean, they've got everybody. They've got Shohei Ohtani. Obviously, they got Freddie Freeman. They got Kyle Tucker. They got Mookie Betts. I could go on and on and on. I mean, their game one and two starters out in L.A. are going to be Yoshinobu Yamamoto and Tarek Skubal. that's if you had that for a five-man rotation and you could fill in three other guys, that's pretty good. But the fact is they've got Blake Snell. They've got Tyler Glasnow. And then they've got one of the best bullpens in the game. So for the Braves, it's going to be tough, right? But honestly, with the amount of mojo that the Braves have coming off of getting their first series win since winning the World Series in 2021 and their first ever series win against the Philadelphia Phillies in the history of Major League Baseball, I don't want to say I like the Braves' odds, but I like it a lot better than I did going into Tuesday night, especially since they didn't really eke out a win in Game 3. They pretty much dominated it from first pitch to last.
0: Well, now the Dodgers are the team that haven't played in a week. We were the victim of that, the Braves.
2: Correct.
0: Against the Phillies a few times. They were coming out of the wild card. They beat us in the division series. And the prevailing opinion, I think, in the public was that it was because the Braves hadn't played in a week. Now the Dodgers are that team. You're going out there. If you can steal one on the road... By the way, loved guys pitching on short rest last night. Chris Sale, That's like his kind of – he would have been throwing anyway. Might as well do it in a game. Zach Wheeler was also short rest for the Phillies, so love it, number one. But this Dodgers series feels – I feel more confident going into this series than I did this last series against the Phillies.
2: I kind of agree, and I see the point you're making. However, when you line each lineup and each starting rotation up, I don't necessarily feel as confident with the Braves against the Dodgers. However, I love the fact that Chris Sale is like, hey, listen, last night he had a great quote. They asked him, are you good to pitch game one or game two? He said, if I had to pitch tomorrow, I'd pitch tomorrow. And that's crazy from a guy who just started and threw six innings, on Tuesday and then came back and shut out the game on Thursday. So just an absolute workhorse. I would expect to see him throwing at least in Game 2, maybe getting him to start back in Truist in Game 3. But, the Braves, they get a guaranteed game at home. It's going to more than likely be a night game as well. And we saw what Truist Park was like at night last night, the first night game of the Wild Card Series for the Braves, and that place was rocking. So like you said, Carson, if the Braves can steal one out west, get one away from the Dodgers, win a start by Yamamoto or Skubal, man, you really like their chances because then you get two at home. If you hold home field, then you can advance. So I think these first two games, you have to steal one. If you go back home down 2-0, it's not insurmountable. You can win three straight ball games, but it's just a lot tougher of a road.
3: Sale should have not thrown last night.
2: I disagree.
3: He shouldn't have. And, you know, I'm all for going out and winning, and I know it's a winner go home, your season's over. But when I was at game two and I'm sitting there and Dylan Lee comes in, which was the right decision, I was like, all right, you get past Schwarber and Harper, the game's over. Those are the two biggest long balls. Dylan Dodd got past Schwarber pretty easily. And yes, you're going to L.A. now, but you're up four runs. So let's say Harper were to get a hit or gets a double or gets a home run. You're still up three. Then you bring in Sale. I would have let Dodd go against Harper, and then I would have saved Sale. And I'm all for winning. But now you go to L.A., which is an impossible team to go against. And yes, you swept them in the regular season. It's not the regular season now. It's the playoffs. And this is a tough Dodger team to go against. Who's throwing game one and game two? Does anybody in here know who's going to throw game one or game two? And Sale's going to pitch at Truist on game three? Might as well call the series. Might as well call it. I mean, you're not Are you going to win game one or two?
0: You get to reset your roster for this series, number one. And number two, so go get a guy in AAA, right? You don't need
3: – We're going to go throw a guy in AAA.
0: Ray Kerr just showed you don't need to get a seven-inning start. You can go and get four innings, and your bullpen can carry you the rest of the way through.
3: Are we doing that four out of five
0: times? Sale did not mess up his rest at all. He was going to throw yesterday either way. You may as well have him do it in the game. I loved that he went out there. He did it for the Red Sox in the World Series. He threw the first and last pitch of that series and won him a ring. That's how you win. And you said it right there in your point. This is the playoffs, dude. Rest doesn't matter anymore.
3: It is the playoffs. I think you should have given Dodd one more batter against Harper. Lefty on lefty. His numbers against lefties are so much worse. And yes, you bring Sale, and then his numbers against Sale. He's hitting .095, 2 for 21 going into that.
2: Okay, I understand. I just think you're going off of a hypothetical, let's keep Dylan Dodd in, maybe he gets him out. But then you bring Sale in the ninth.
3: I said that in the moment. I would have brought Suarez in the ninth.
2: I disagree wholeheartedly. I understand, yes, looking back, we want Sale for game one against the Dodgers. You've got to get there. You've got to win this game. And I understand Braves are up four runs. We were up two against the Phillies in game two and had to get six outs. Couldn't do it.
12: Against four, and now it's four, and you got to get four outs. That's listen, completely different.
2: In the playoffs, a base runner is a rally. The Braves said, let's go kill them right here. And I commend Walt Weiss for doing it. I thought it was the exact right thing to do. You're throwing Chris Sale. Listen, you guys are not beating us here tonight. Ben Ingram said it last night on 680 The Fan. It was do or die for the Braves, and the Braves weren't dying last night. And Walt Weiss said, you know what? We're going to go kill these guys right now. We're going to go step on their neck and throw our dog. And Chris Sale went out there and did it and shut them down. He struck out Bryce Harper on a pitch that dang near went in the dugout. All right? So I think Walt Weiss deserves a lot of credit for saying, you know what? I'm putting Chris Sale in right here. I'm going with my horse, and we're going to win this ball game. You can figure it out when you get to the Dodgers series, but you have to get there first. And I understand Braves maybe had a lead, but no lead is safe in the playoffs, especially against a lineup as potent as the Phillies. So I disagree with you there. I do think it would be nice, sure, in theory, to keep Chris Sale for game one. However, you got to get there, and the Braves got there. Now you can figure it out for game one and game two. You saw, I mean, they might as well build a statue for Ray Kerr for what he did in 3 1/3 innings last night. Got 10 big outs. You can do that for one game and steal one on the road. Like I just said, all you got to do is get one, and then you come back. You've got your rotation set up in Truist. Bryce Elder's coming off the IL. He's able to give you about five or six innings. If he can give you five or six strong in the offense,
0: if he can give you five, then you're banking your lucky star.
12: I'm hearing a lot of ifs. I heard what I'm hearing right now. I'm hearing a ton of ifs right now.
0: Sale will be able to go game two. Sale will go game two.
2: More than likely. However, if you're like, listen, say you win game one, hypothetical, right? Say you win that one. Then you're like,
12: we're the if team, and this is the team of hypotheticals.
2: Well,
12: right,
2: I mean, you were giving me a lot of hypotheticals for the Phillies, saying if we kept Dylan Dodd in, if we pitched Chris Sale game one, the Braves, they decided, let's just go win the ball game. Like, you don't play, oh, we're playing for next series. We got to get there. We got to be where your feet are. So I disagree. I think pitching Chris Sale was the absolute right decision. Go out there and win the ball game. I agree with you, Carson. He was throwing anyways. Might as well make it the biggest four outs of the season.
0: All right. We'll step aside for 2 minutes. When we come back, we can keep talking about the Braves, the MLB playoffs as a whole. Thursday Night Football, the Steelers hired a new coach. They're still doing the same crap, and they still suck. So we'll be right back in 2 minutes.
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23: Rome sets. Rejected at the net by the Auburn Tigers. The Tigers take down the Kentucky Wildcats. Carson, they've done it.
17: 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Remember, that is Weagle911.

0: All right. That last segment continued into the break quite a bit. So welcome back into the Bradley Beasley studio. Segment number four here, our final segment on the show. I mean, we can talk about football here, guys. It seems that there is a lot left in the Braves bag here.
1: This is gonna drag into when we're in the studio after. Like I just said, I think what the Braves looked at last night was what Miami did a couple weeks ago, where it's like, hey, if our guys are gonna throw this bullpen on this day, might as well just throw them. I think it was Edward Cabrera.
2: It was Sandy Alcantara.
1: Yeah. Alcantara, and I think maybe Yuri Perez did it. So maybe that's what they were looking at. And I didn't get to say this last segment, but looking across MLB playoffs, like the Braves had to win that series last night. When your manager gets fired midseason, there's two examples, the Phillies and the Red Sox. Making the playoffs is the ceiling. Like, you really don't see anybody get out it past that. So the Braves had to win last night. And the White Sox look great. The White Sox could very easily go to the ALCS. And whoever comes out of the AL is going to be who wins this Yankees-Red series, in my opinion. And then Padres-Brewers, it's getting interesting because the Padres are very, very hot. They got very hot. They looked really, really good. San Diego has a great playoff atmosphere. They should have a football team, but that's a segment we could do another time. I'm very curious to see how it is. I just think it's so tough going to LA against this LA roster. And you did it in the regular season, so there is some life. You also did three straight at home. So who knows? Again, I'm going to stand by saying I would have not brought Chris Salem, but I think we could probably switch it up unless Caleb wants to talk about the other parts of.
2: I'll make my final point, and then we can get to football. I do commend you for standing by it. You stand for nothing, you'll fall for anything, so stand by what you say. But
1: is that a compliment?
2: I think that's a compliment.
1: Okay, I'll take that as a compliment. I can't think right now, is that a compliment or an insult? I'll take it as a compliment.
2: The mind is just spinning on Chris Sale shouldn't have been in. I can't think of anything. Stand by what you say. You have your opinion, stand by it. But I just think that in that situation, like you just said, the Braves had to win that series. You need four outs. Listen, I can't live with myself if I don't put my best guy on the bump right now and I don't go out there and just thwart this threat by the Phillies and just make it to where the Braves win. We can figure out game one and game two.
0: And what I go back to is that it didn't cost you anything. Sale was always going to start game two, whether he pitched last night or not. So thought process is you have an arm who has experience in high leverage situations coming out of the bullpen, mm-hmm. right? So why wouldn't you go to that knowing that he's 1 year removed from a Cy Young, would have probably gone back to back if it weren't for Mizorowski? Close. He would have been close.
2: Yeah.
0: He's top five right now in the NL.
2: Definitely. He's top five for sure.
0: Yeah. But I love that. And that's Ben Waltz. One thing that I really love about him is during the regular season, like when people were questioning some of his decisions, he's like, I'm going to win. I want to win every night. Like, so you hear the saying all the time of, you know, every team in the MLB wins 50 and loses 50. It's what happens in the other 62. Walt Weiss treated every game like it was one of those 62. And that's what I really liked about him. And there were some nights where that faded a little bit. And that's where the questions came in, because he came in with this philosophy. And I was like, okay, are you doing that tonight? Because that didn't look like it. But in the playoffs, he went back to it, and I loved it. My biggest concern is the bats going into LA. We talked, obviously, at length about the pitching. But the bats are concerning. Acuna didn't have a hit through the first two games. He did score a run in game two, though, so we'll give him props there. Austin Riley, your highest-paid player, looked better in that series than he has in a lot of series this season. Matt Olson, I don't want to say no-showed, but
2: he had a big home run last night.
0: He had a big home run last night. Yes, that's true. He had that, but you need, in a five-game series, you need two out of him.
2: You need more. Yeah, you need more out of him. You need more out of him.
0: You need base runners. Ozzy came on late. Harris looked really good. I love Michael Harris. This is probably my favorite season of his career. His rookie year was really good, but it wasn't the full season.
2: Yeah.
0: So I'm going to go ahead and say that this was his best.
2: It's his most complete year. He's finally figuring out where he sits as a player and where he stands among the MLB's best, both defensively and offensively. And he proved that, listen, It doesn't matter what you do in the regular season. It doesn't matter what's happened in the first two games. It matters what have you done for me lately. So he gets a 2-0 fastball dang near at his ankles and sends it over the right field wall. Man, that sent the place into a frenzy, and then I had to try and keep my cool on the air for on the airwaves for a week on 91.1 FM when I saw the notification hit my phone. But it was a big series win. Got an even bigger one coming up against the Dodgers. I do expect Chris Sale to probably go game two. If the Braves are able to steal game one, I would imagine they maybe bump him to game three, get him at home. But I know Bryce Elder's coming off the IL. I know Grant Holmes gave you 3 1/3 last night. He can probably go on short rest and give you something like that again. A guy like Ray Kirk can step up. Dylan Dodd can give you – he came up as a starter. He can give you multiple innings. So it'll be exciting to see where the Braves go for Game 1 and Game 2. But I totally think that Walt Weiss made the right decision, Carson. I thought, like you said, he managed that game to win. He didn't manage it to not lose. He was like, I'm going with my horse, and – the Braves went with their horse, and they ended up winning. So, that's my final baseball thoughts of the day. I rest my case. Alex and I will duke it out in the studio here in a little bit.
3: Oh, we will. 100% will.
0: All right. Thursday night football – I mean, it's Friday, so Thursday night football was last night. I'm a Steelers fan, for those who don't know, so that sucked.
4: Well, I think the moment where Aaron Rodgers yelled to the sideline dropped a couple F-bombs, but – that perfectly encapsulated that game last night.
0: Yep.
2: Just frustrating.
0: Well, you know what's weird about this team is you looked at it week one and week two against the Patriots especially, and the offense was just terrible. And it looked like, wow, right back to the same stuff again. Great, we hired Mike. And then last week against the Bengals, the offense looked dynamic. They were hitting plays downfield. They were scoring touchdowns. I mean, my God, I haven't seen them play like that. I was like, oh, my God, it just took a few weeks. We're back. And then last night, it was back to the same stuff. And you put up points, but the defense wasn't all there. It's just demoralizing to watch them fall into the same rut over and over and over again. They need to suck for a year. They need to win three games. And I say that from a position of never in my lifetime seeing a losing season from them. But they need a high draft pick. They need to hit a reset button. And I don't know how that happens for this team. Maybe this is the year and it's going to start to unravel. But you cannot keep going with the 9-8s, the 10-7s, make the playoffs, losing the wild card. You almost need to hit that reset button.
2: I agree. I think the Steelers need to hit a reset. They need to have a full-blown rebuild because, like you said, this is not a team that is built to win the Super Bowl. This is a team that, at best, is built to make the first round of the playoffs, and then they're probably going to get bounced by a team that's just flat-out better, like maybe the Ravens or the Bills or whoever it may be, the Broncos. Take your pick. Like, this is a team that, at best, is looking at 10-7, 9-8, sneaking in the last spot and then getting bounced by a couple touchdowns. So I totally agree. I think after this season, this is Aaron Rodgers' last season, you go full-blown rebuild, you get a couple good draft picks, and you just say, hey, listen, we're diving into this rebuild for the next 2 to 3 years, and we're going to try and get back to what the Steelers were in the early 2000s, early 2010s, with that stifling defense and a great quarterback like Roethlisberger and stuff like that. So I actually agree, Carson. One of the few times Carson Meyer and Caleb Robinson agree on something. But, I think the Steelers have to hit a reset and they have to get a rebuild, and it needs to come sooner rather than later.
1: Well, I'm not going to disagree, but I'm going to give some points against that. This year is a very, very deep quarterback class. And I think what's going to happen come April is I think Trinidad Shambliss is going to fall because of his age and because of his size concerns. So I think you're going to get a guy where the Steelers are picking probably in the mid-10s to get a quarterback in a very, very deep class. I think that's worth a shot. I'm all for like hitting the full blown rebuild. It's the highest paid defense, and if you give up 27 points to the Browns, who've looked pretty good in the past few weeks, led by 6-year-old Todd Monken, who got his first head coaching job ever with the Browns, I think that's a good point. It's just tough because kind of looking at this, the team's getting old, so you can kind of throw it away. It's just so hard for me sometimes to just say, hey, we're just going to rebuild it. And you have to do it. Build it from the ground up. I do think they're going to be sitting at a pick this year like, hey, we can take this quarterback who failed us because it's going to be an extremely, extremely deep quarterback class. And you're kind of looking around and you're like, all right, is Cleveland going to draft quarterback, they may be higher than us because the Browns' schedule, yes, it's the NFL. They're going to lose some of these games. Jets, Titans, Saints, Raiders, who are going to fall off eventually at some point, Falcons, Giants, Colts, seven games that are very, very winnable. This team has a chance, and you can win some of these division games at home. Texans haven't looked great. I think they'll figure it out pretty soon. Browns have a chance to make the playoffs. They'll be higher. I'm very curious to see how this Steelers team goes with the first place schedule.
0: Yeah.
1: So it's going to be tough. They'll probably lose some games this year. Maybe Rodgers should have hung it up last year. But going back to when he was screaming at McCarthy, Rodgers is going to beat you mentally. He's not going to beat you physically anymore. He's not going to extend plays. He's beating you mentally. And how he's going to beat you mentally is getting to the line of scrimmage, motioning guys out, reading the defense. I'm like, all right, I'm going to go 1-2 ball. I have to use DK Metcalf to his abilities because his route tree is awful. So that's how I'm going to win. And Deshaun Watson looked good. I watched the end zone view on Prime because I like watching plays develop. Making great reads. And shout out to Todd Monken getting this job. Last coach hired. Miserable spot to go to. Miserable franchise. You get a ton of media attention for some reason. And your post-game press conference is posted everywhere. Good for the Browns because we dogged them for Deshaun Watson decision. Still going to dog them for it. I'm going to stand by what I said. Still going to dog them for it. But, hey, they look good. Ran the ball last night. Looked good. Concepcion and Denzel Boston. Browns are building something nice. I think I did say that a couple weeks ago. I like how the Browns are building it. Steelers, probably full rebuild it. And I hate to say that because I love winning. Like people are like, the Falcons should blow it up. You have to do it at some point in the NFL. It's tough, and you just got to accept the reality of, hey, just take these 2-3 losing seasons, and we can get it back. Because they don't – I guess they haven't drafted amazing recently.
0: It's not even that. It's not even the drafting. And I think a big issue with the quarterback room is you kept 4 on the roster this year. Rodgers obviously is going to leave. What kind of value do you see in Drew Aller and Will Howard, who have now sat behind Aaron Rodgers for 1 year and 2 years respectively? What do you think you have in those guys? That's a question you have to ask yourself.
1: Nothing.
0: Going into this draft, I don't know. Drew Aller looked pretty good in the preseason. Maybe those are your guys. They know McCarthy's offense. They've learned from Rodgers. I think that has a ton of value in and of itself. But that'll do it for the Weagle Sports Show this week. First show of October was an awesome one. Guys, I loved it. It's fantastic. Good conversation. Tonight, the Suit Game, 6 p.m. first serve in Neville Arena. You can see that on Weagle's YouTube, a booth cam, or you can tune in right here on WEGL 91.1 FM. And then Weagle will be back Sunday afternoon, Tennessee, inside Neville Arena as well. So a lot of volleyball this weekend. It's a good win for soccer. Hope football can do something tomorrow, maybe pull off a big upset. That'll do it for us here on the Weagle Sports Show. War Eagle.
3: Are you from Auburn?
5: I am not originally from Auburn. My wife is.
3: Okay.
5: She grew up around here, but I moved here in 2012 to go to undergrad. And before that, I actually lived in a place called the Marshall Islands. So it's like way out in the Pacific Ocean. And so I spent most of my life out there.
3: Tell us a little bit about that.
5: Okay, yeah. So I was born in the States. I lived in Nashville for 7 years after I was born and then moved out there in first grade. So I did all of my schooling in the Marshall Islands. And it was basically this tiny little 3-mile long island with no cell phone service, no cars, no high-speed internet. So super remote situation, basically the entire time I lived there. And so then I moved straight from there to Auburn because at the time I could get in-state tuition in Alabama.
3: Okay.
5: And that was it. So I only looked at schools in Alabama. I loved Auburn and was like, I really got to go there. Yeah, I moved here in 2012.
3: So for those of us that don't know where the Marshall Islands are, kind of position them on a map for
5: us. So it's about exactly the same distance from Hawaii and Japan and Australia.
3: Oh, wow.
5: Like in the very center of all of that. So there's nothing around it for 2,500 miles.
3: And how old were you when you lived there?
5: I moved there when I was 7 and then graduated high school, 18. Basically first through 12th grade I lived there.
3: Tell us a little bit about living so remotely.
5: I mean, it was great. I don't think I knew anything else. So a lot of people ask me, like, how are you not content without having all of the amenities that we have here?
3: Right.
5: But it's just that I didn't know what those were. So I just knew what it was to go out fishing or boating, diving, you know, all kinds of stuff like that. Basically, it was like full outdoors life.
3: It sounds wonderful.
5: Yeah. Yeah.
3: So I have to ask, like, when you compare your life experience during those years to all of the amenities that we have now, which would you choose?
5: That's a tough question because I think there's some goodness and blessings in like having the capability to communicate with people these days. And that can kind of tie into buying from coffee farmers.
3: Yeah.
5: And, you know, we can talk about that a little later. But just the situation we're in now where I can just FaceTime some of the farmers that I buy from, it just creates an instant connection instead of being like, okay, I don't know you, or I travel all the way to you
3: right
5: to meet you. So I think there's some goodness about it. I think there's obviously the way in which we can become consumed and distracted by technology. So I don't know if I could just say one or the other. It definitely was great growing up there.
3: I just think it's neat that you've had both experiences.
5: Yeah.
3: For an extended period of time.
5: Mm-hmm. Yeah, like my first, like driver's license, my first phone, high-speed internet. All of that was, I had only after I was 19.
3: Wow. That's probably good.
5: Yeah.
3: All right. So what inspired you to start your business?
5: It's probably started with my desire for

0: seeing this difference in the way the coffee tasted and these types of flavors that I never would have thought were associated with coffee. I started to experience for the first time and I got super into it, and there were a few coffee shops in town in Auburn at the time, and I started going to those all the time. And so it kind of just compiled as I would talk, whoever was working at these shops, I would just talk their ear off about why the coffees tasted like this. And yeah, I actually started working at some of these shops, and that was like the next phase. I was so into it, I wanted to do it as a profession. And that was just, working as a barista. So just serving coffee at a coffee shop. Well, eventually down the road, a couple of years, me and my wife had gotten married at this point, and we both had the desire to open a coffee shop in town. And then we also recognized that just about every 3 months, another new shop was opening. And we were like, wow, it's really saturated, the community of Auburn and Opelika. It's because you kind of have to consider those both as one in terms of the shops that are here, because there are just so many of them. And we actually liked a ton of them. And so it was like, are we just going to add to that? Or like, how would we even differentiate ourselves if we were to do that? Anyways, I just, had been working at coffee shops for a couple years, and it just dawned on me that while there were a bunch of new coffee shops opening, there weren't a lot of new roasters opening in town. And so I had no context of how to roast or anything related to that. I just was like, I want to do my own thing. And so I just thought about it intently for a couple months and was like, I'm going for it. We decided, okay, look, if we're gonna go for it, we're not gonna be going into debt just like right off the jump. We're just gonna start simple, start small. We had some money that we could buy a roaster with. It was a small roaster. And I bought one bag of green coffee. And this was the month before COVID happened, by the way. So we had already like jumped into wanting to do this. And so February of 2020 is when I got the roaster. And then the month later, COVID happened. Everything shut down, including the shop that I was working at. Like, that was my profession. So I didn't have a job for about 4 months. And I spent that time learning how to roast. Because up until that point, I had become super familiar with loads of roasters out there. And so I kind of had this idea of what I imagined coffee being like, in terms of like what I would want to present it like, if that makes sense. And I was like, it's going to take a lot to get to that. Like, I really need to put in the effort to learn how to do that. So I spent all that time learning how to roast. I would hand out these samples to people all around, like different circles. And at the start, it was just like, oh, this is not good. This is not good quality coffee. And I was like, I'm agreeing with you about that because I'm on this process of learning how to do it. Well, eventually, months down the road, it started to be that everybody was saying this is pretty good. And so I had the chance to really launch the company because the shop I worked at gave me the chance to be their roaster. Without any context of how I was going to do with it, they just were like, here, you can be our roaster. And that really allowed us to start and launch the company. And then that was the summer of 2020.
1: Are you still the roaster for them?
0: No, because they closed down.
1: Okay.
0: They closed down about a year and a half ago.
1: Okay.
0: But a new shop opened in that same location called The Fox,
1: Okay.
0: and we still supply their coffee today.
1: Excellent.
0: So technically, we've been supplying the building
1: That
0: coffee for
1: structure.
0: 5 years.
1: Yes. I was in there the other day and I was looking at your coffee and I was like, oh my gosh, there's a 5 pound bullet, which is, can set you back a little bit. Tell us a little bit about how you decided to approach coffee, because you roast a little bit different than maybe some other roasters. What's your style?
0: So it ties back to that way I first experienced coffee, which was like the nuance flavors and like the attributes of coffees from all these origins. Like, that just really was the thing that ticked my brain to like want to dive into coffee, is that if you have coffee from all these different places, they taste inherently different. And so what I wanted to present was that. Like, if I was gonna buy these coffees from around the world, I wanted the people who buy our coffee to have that same experience. And so what that naturally requires from my perspective is roasting pretty light. so that you're not covering up those characteristics with your roasting.

0: And so that's generally my approach, is I try to just roast it light. There's a lot of nuance there, and it's probably pretty nerdy that I could go into, but it's definitely like I don't want the roasting to cover up what the coffee has. Like I've heard people say that, you know, when coffees are produced really well, and you know, there's the scoring that goes on with coffees where you grade them, and it's like really good green coffees are inherently like 90 plus coffees, and your roasting then drops them down. So it's like you gotta not do that. You gotta not drop the coffee down from what it already is.
1: Let's just kind of get a little nerdy about the flavors of coffee. And we don't have to go all the way down this road,
0: Sure,
1: but like if
0: yeah.
1: you think about flavors, like when you say flavors, what are you talking about?
0: Really, what it's not just flavors such as like blueberry or vanilla or lemon. It's like qualities too. It's like acidity, sweetness, and texture. So there's all these things happening with various coffees, and like certain tree types have more acidities or more rich texture, and certain tree types have these very floral characteristics to them. And so it's a huge rabbit hole just going down, figuring out what those even are. And so I think our customers are generally types of coffee drinkers who are interested in that, and they're looking for that. And so if they know that such and such type of coffee has these types of qualities in it, and then I roast it in a way that covers those up, that doesn't make sense to them. You know, it should be that it's like, oh, you let this coffee really shine as it is, or as it was meant to be. That's what I'm hoping to do. So yeah, it's the flavor notes, they're always going to be there, and they're always going to be different. You know, whether like what I put on the bag, like these coffees I have on the table, one of them says peach, vanilla, and grapefruit. And that's something I just perceive in the cup. When I taste it, I go, oh, there's this fruit quality that's a yellow. It's like makes my mind think yellow fruit. And then I go peach. And the acidity is like the tartness and almost bitterness of grapefruit. But I'm not talking like bitter roasty. You see what I'm saying? And then vanilla is sort of like a sweetness, and it's like a floral type of thing. But yeah.
1: One of the things that I found really interesting when we spoke the first time was it's almost like you have this like cult following for really unique coffees. You were talking about how people like wait until you get something, or maybe it's a small batch from a farm. Like, tell us a little bit about that.
0: Well, first of all, it's because I've developed this personal liking towards certain tree types and like cultivated varieties, whether it's Mejorado or Pink Bourbon or Geisha. You know, it's like there's various tree types that are known in the industry for having these really pronounced florals and types of bright acidities that coffee drinkers at home, they just love. Or it's like they know that a certain farm grows and produces those types really well. I noticed that if I tried to do the work of finding those coffees, that people responded really well to that. And so that's like a constant Tetris, finding and fitting in the offerings that we bring in. It's just this constant wheel of motion. It's mostly what I like, but it's also what people like. Because, you know, I like certain types of coffees more than maybe other people do. And if I only wanted to sell those, you know, they might not sell to everybody because they'd probably get tired of having the same thing over and over again. So I do try to present a variety of things, but it also is like, at the end of the day, I get samples in and I cup them, I taste them, and I get what I think is the best. And then I try to just present it as best as I can.
1: I love that. I think it's a real niche, like, you know, that you have smaller batches, that you're looking for coffee from very specific farms. I think it shows your knowledge of coffee, and but it's unique. Let's take a short break. 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
1: Welcome back to We Spoke, stories of small business, community, and purpose.
0: Yeah, and you know, it also has to do with farmers giving us opportunities to work with them. Like if they have gained prominence for the quality of coffee they grow. And I mean, they could just choose to sell to whoever they want at a certain point, because there's roasters all over the world trying to get their coffees. But there's certain ways in which certain farmers are choosing to work with us. And you know, one of the coolest things is like getting to get them to try the coffee that they produce that we roast.
1: Oh, that's great.
0: That's a really cool thing. Like we've gotten to do that a few times over the years, and it's really cool. Like sometimes they'll be like, wow, this is a facet of my coffee that I've never experienced, like the way you roasted it.
1: That's special. Tell us how you cultivate the relationship with your suppliers. So with the...
0: Like importers?
1: Yeah.
0: Or...
1: So is there a third party?
0: Like, yeah, in certain cases there is some, or actually a lot of cases there is. Sometimes it's directly from the farm, but it's usually only when it's one of those more niche type of coffees that's in smaller volume.
1: Okay.
0: But if it's like one of our bigger purchases that we're making, it's like a ton of coffee that we get to last for months and months. It's usually coming through a third party importer. You know, from the start, I put on our bags the phrase, we're honoring the farmers that we work with in the purchasing and roasting of their coffees. And it's, so it's not just the roasting. And the reason why that is because I think the way that I can contribute to their flourishing is by being a continual purchaser. Because that's what they want, and what they need is just like people who are there to buy the coffee. They might not even care about the niche nerdiness level of like the way the coffee tastes like I do. But what they care about is like being provided for, their families having money.
1: Some predictability.
0: Yeah. And so if I only ever go around buying coffees one time in a season because it's what tastes good at the moment, but I don't consider that, you know, that same coffee next time, I don't personally think I'm contributing to their flourishing. And so it would be better if somebody else bought that coffee than me if I'm not going to do that.
1: Right.
0: But I do want to do that. And so I do give preference to the people we bought from before. But it's a mixture because I'm always adding in new coffees, you know, so it's always I'm adding in new purchasing relationships that I intend on committing to. So that's kind of how I go about it, is that I can't just say I'm 100% committed to every purchasing relationship, no matter what, even though that is my intention. Because sometimes things will happen where like the importer will not continue buying from this farm next year, or it's like things like that. But if it's in my power to do so, I want to get the same coffees again and again.
1: It's not just about you. Like you are thinking about what's happening with the farmer and providing some consistency, which makes me think a little bit, how are tariffs impacting you?
0: They are impacting us, but the crazy thing that happened with our just timing of green coffee purchasing this year, like when the tariffs were happening, and there's already been like legislation put in place to overrule them and like take them away, which hasn't happened yet, but it's like on the cusp. But right before the tariffs happened, we contracted a ton of coffee, like to go through this year, because it was just like the timing of where we buy from and when it was that like harvest season, mm-hmm. and like time to be doing that. So in a large way, we haven't been that affected, which is really crazy to say. And we've paid tariffs on some coffees. It's mainly been some smaller lots, like some of those more niche coffees.
1: Yeah,
0: it hasn't been a huge impact to us, which is just amazing. And I don't know how long they'll go on. You know, it could cause some more impact. But yeah, it hasn't, because the largest amount of coffee I buy, which is for mainly our wholesale partners, and it's a coffee from Guatemala that we get through Los Volcanes. They're the producer in Antigua, Guatemala, and we source it through the third party Falcon. They're an importing company. And that's the most amount of coffee we buy in a year is from them. And we got all of that like the month before the tariffs started.
1: Good timing.
0: Yeah, and that's just because like they harvest in January and February, and we're sampling during that time and then contracting in March. And then it was like late April, I think, when the tariffs hit.
1: The sequence of things worked.
0: Yeah.
1: Yeah. That's really interesting. So how has your vision for the business evolved over time?
0: That's a good question. I think the thing that I have to acknowledge is that it is a business that I'm running to make a profit and to live off of. Over here, like that's this one attribute. And then there's the ethics behind how I buy and like what we want to be about. It's been a uphill road of getting people on that same kind of trying to care for farmers and producers mentality, because coffee is such a just like thing we just consume. So I can go on and on about, you know, to people about the producer, the farmer, and this and that, but that doesn't always mean that they are coming along with that same mentality or desire. Sometimes it stops for them at just how the coffee tastes. And so I have to manage both sides of those things, because I am operating a for-profit business. And so I have to make wise decisions. Like I was saying before, I can't only just buy coffees that I'm like only into. I have to buy coffees that our wholesale partners can work with well. You know, that's a huge facet of it. You know, what works for them on espresso? That's the biggest amount of coffee we sell, is these coffee shops that buy our coffee. They're making, you know, they're going through 50, 60 pounds of espresso a week. And I have to have something that's reliable and good and also reasonably priced for them. So there's that whole side of things. Then there's, I'm finding these more niche varieties that are like these home coffee nerds love to buy. And there's doing both of those things has been a big development, I would say, over the past year, especially the more like home coffee focused person. I would say for the majority of our existence as a company, I was mainly just paying attention to the wholesale partners side of things and just like trying to work with coffee shops, trying to get those really, you know, affordable, stable, consistent coffees that I would just repeat purchase every year. And then I saw this window into this opportunity to roast these more niche coffees that I actually really like. I really like when we can get those kind of coffees and they just taste amazing, and then people say that same thing about them. So yeah, that has been a pretty new development, like that whole side of things in terms of the entirety of our existence.
1: That's really interesting. You made the comment what you want to be about, and you have a really unique name. If somebody said, "What are you about?" What would you say, and where did the name come from?
0: It has to do with what's printed on the back of the bag, which I stated before, but it says honoring farmers in the purchasing and roasting of their coffees. It's like encompasses everything, because it's not just I'm producing high quality coffee. Like, that's not what I'm only about. And it's honoring them, because it's like when that producer gets the coffee back and they go, I can't believe it tastes like this. You know what I'm saying? Which has happened. And it's just, it's a crazy thing to be able to give that experience back to them, and the assurance that I've been like really trying to handle their coffee well, because it represents them to people. Like, when people buy such and such farmer's coffee from me, they then think this guy's coffee tastes, or this girl's coffee tastes like this. So if they see it from another roaster and they had it from me and it was just bad, like, they won't want to buy that.
1: Right.
0: Because they're really, it's not just, they're not just going to say he didn't roast good. They're going to say like, oh, I didn't like the way that coffee tasted. Right. I'm not going to look for that. But if I can show that their coffee is actually amazing, then they'll go and get it from all these other roasters. You see what I'm saying?
1: Yeah, for sure.
0: So then that's contributing to their flourishing. But so the name, thankfully, this is kind of funny. The like small part of this name choosing, I thought it was fun and different that it's not a noun. It's not a thing, you know, because I feel like every business is named this roasters and it's like a thing. But thankfully is like a heart posture.
1: Mm-hmm.
0: But yeah, it's like I want us to be thankful towards the producers who make these coffees. I don't want us to just think that it's run-of-the-mill, everyday experience that I can get this crazy good coffee. Like, I'm not owed that. I'm not owed this coffee. They don't have to sell it. They don't have to make it. I mean, we can also go into like what even coffee producing is and just how strenuous it is to make a coffee that tastes like the kind that I like to drink. So I just think it helps us to be reminded, you know, that that's what the name is about.
1: What has been a common challenge in managing this business? Or maybe what was a big challenge, like an event?
0: Well, I think because my wife and I have always had a priority of not going into debt. And so we don't just go out and get all this equipment and all these gadgets that could potentially, if we had them, they might make things more efficient, or like we've just always gotten what we could get with what we had. That's really been her influence on the business, and it's been just such a gift because she has this prudence with like caring about what comes in the future and this ability to think about wise decision making. She'll always say that she's not like a big part of the business, because, you know, I do the coffee side of things, but she does like our financial stuff. And I just always make a point to shout her out about that, because her having us grounded in that, like, I'm not going to spend money unnecessarily. That sometimes that can make things feel like, you know, we have to work harder. We don't have all this fancy equipment at the roastery that some other roasters have. And I'm not saying they don't need to have that or they don't deserve to have that. I'm just saying where we're at. And I'm also not complaining about it, because I just love what I do and I love getting to do it. But we don't have any staff. It's just me operating the roastery. And so sometimes it can take a long time to package up orders. But I really do see that in a good way. I see that as a gift.
1: Tell me what a week looks like for you. So you're running this business on with your family.
0: Mm-hmm.
1: You don't have any staff. And we talked about this, but you're at a place where it's making your life sustainable. Like, you're making enough money that it's working. At least I'm taking that from our previous conversation.
0: Yeah, yeah.
1: What's a week look like? Like, what does a week look like for a sole business owner that's roasting coffee?
0: Yeah, that's a great question. I actually just finished up my time working at the Fox, which I mentioned previously, the coffee shop in downtown Auburn. So I had been working as a barista this entire time, from like 2018 until now, until last week, which is really cool, actually, because I've been feeling like, okay, for a while, I've been feeling like the business is requiring me to be solely doing this because of the volume. And, but I also have a great partnership with the Fox, you know, Richard and Crystal, and I wasn't just like itching to get out of there, but at the same time, I was like, it really would be helpful if I was just doing the roastery. And because it had gotten to a place financially where we're able to take enough income from it, we felt like it was time and we were able to do that. So that has been a change just in the past week of like what a week looks like. I'm no longer going to the coffee shop to serve coffee to the community, even though I love doing that. And I'm sure I'll find ways to do that. But basically, I have two main roast days. I roast on Mondays and Wednesdays. We take orders the days before a roast day. So like Monday roast day is everything from, you know, Wednesday through Sunday night. And then I roast it all, pack it up, and then I ship it out Tuesday. And then Tuesdays are, you know, anything I need to go do, whether it's visit a shop, any one of our partners. Like I just came from a shop that we work with before this podcast, and I was just, you know, going over coffee tasting stuff with them. And last Tuesday I was down in Pensacola at a shop we work with down there. So that's like shop visit day or do a podcast day, you know. And then Wednesday is our big main roast day where I roast most of the coffee for the coffee shops and online orders. And then Thursday is like delivering all of that, shipping it out. And then it also just a week these days looks like a lot of really sweet family time. My kids are homeschooled, and which is also such a sweet thing for us as a family. And it's been really sweet.
1: We'll continue this conversation in just a moment. Got your idea? Pitch it at Auburn Idea Jams. 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
1: If you're just joining us, this is We Spoke, stories of small business, community, and purpose. Let's continue our conversation. What has been your most effective marketing strategy?
0: I want to say it's like word of mouth from people.
1: Okay.
0: Because yeah. We don't have a marketing budget and we don't pay for marketing. Oh, I have a camera that I take photos with, and I try to make, you know, whatever we put on Instagram, I try to make it nice, but I don't have a person doing the marketing or the Instagram. Like I just do it when I can do it or when I need to announce a coffee sure. is being released. This might be a similar part of the question, but it might be a little different. But somebody was asking me why I feel like people resonate with what we do, and particularly with like the Instagram and like the social media side of things, because we have a lot of engagement with people. And I think it's because I try to be accessible. Like I was joking that I feel like our Instagram feels like my personal page and not a business, because I feel like what I experience when roasters are very like behind the face of their business and not accessible is I just don't connect with them. And I think it's just like the only thing they want to post is like the design that they have. I like ask people questions on our Instagram. I'll do polls. I'll get people involved. I'll be like, what do y'all think about this? What do y'all think about that? I'll be like, you know, I respond to people's messages. People are asking me all the time about how to brew such and such. And I've always just done that because I wanted to be accessible. And so I feel like that is a way in which we market to people without it being like marketing.
1: I love that. I mean, the podcast is called We Spoke, so I love that you're talking
0: to
1: people.
0: Yeah.
1: That's really great. I love the concept of accessibility and, you know, not having everything be so formal to a certain extent. How do you, or have you, streamlined daily operations? So again, I'm kind of moving into some business school concepts, but like anything that you've done to just become more efficient?
0: This has to do with my wife, again, being just on top of things for us. She made our inventory system, like our documentation for how we do inventory and how we stay stocked. And so things just go so much more smoothly and streamlined when I just simply follow that document and like keep it up. And like, that's just another way that we're able to be efficient and not be like, oh, this week I don't have bags, you know, because I didn't order them. It's like, that's not happening because I just check the sheet and I'm like, when it says this, we're down to this count, I reorder.
1: She's like, you don't have bags because you didn't follow the process.
0: No, that is me though. That is how I am. And naturally, I'll just be like, yeah, but the coffee's tasting so great. And she's like, yeah, but you can't sell it to anybody.
1: You can't put it in a bag.
0: So I'm not having to do emergency orders of like shipping boxes anymore, which I have done in the past because I wasn't on top of things.
1: It's funny because I actually just talked about this in a class, but like process sometimes gets a bad rap because people associate it with a lack of creativity, but it is so important and is not associated with a lack of creativity. Like, especially as you grow as an organization, you have to have processes because it makes the output consistent.
0: Yeah.
1: And you're not like putting fires out.
0: That's right. Everyone who's probably younger and in school and like doing business school and has intentions of doing a business, your mind naturally gravitates towards the fun things, right? You think, I'm going to do this business and it's going to be so cool. I'm going to love roasting coffee for people. And then you start doing it and you're like, oh, wait, they have to get their coffee every single week. So I have to ship it in a timely way. And I have to find shipping that is excessively priced to me so I'm not going under. You know, it's like there's this whole train of thought that you don't go into until you're like facing those things and you're figuring out how to do them.
1: I mean, I think it's, you know, for sure why a lot of people that have really great ideas don't progress past the great idea because, you know, there's details, you know, involved. So putting both things together, I mean, they are both really important. One of the things I've noticed in talking to people is there's like a tension between reinvesting in your business and balancing your own personal finances. You've made a point, which I love, to say we're not going to go into debt. I've talked to several people that have said, you know, one of the things I learned is I've got to pay myself. Because a lot of people starting businesses forget that that's part of it, is paying yourself. But how do you balance reinvesting in your business with personal finance, financial security?
0: Well, we have a system in place for what we take from the business has to only be what we earned over the costs that we put in that month. So it's on a month-to-month basis. And so, you know, if we spent $10,000 in a month, but we only brought in seven, we're not taking anything. So we're not just saying, even if the amount in the bank account, business account is like 20, we're not taking a thing because that leads to decline. And that's like, you know, it's easy to just be like, oh, there's $20,000 there. I can supply my month's expenses. And you technically could that month. But if you want to be sustaining and lasting, that will not work. So you have to, what we do is it's month by month. How many expenses? So that has us being like, okay, what green coffee are we buying this month? We're paying attention to all of that. And there's been times where I made purchasing decisions that, you know, hindered us in that respect. Like I got too much green coffee or I had this opportunity to get this coffee from this farmer because I wanted to, you know, I wanted to get that and I wanted to present it, but it wasn't the best timing, you know? And so we had loads of green coffee expenses that month. And so it's sort of this every single month continual learning. Like, I'm not just arrived at, okay, I know how to perfectly do expenses this month, or, you know, for the rest of our time existing. I'm like, every month or multiple times a month, me and my wife sit down and look at our budget and say, okay, what's coming? What do you have to buy? You know, these bags, like, we have to get those every few months. So when is that coming? You know, it's stuff like that. It's forecasting.
1: Why month by month?
0: I don't know that I have a good answer. I think that's just the way we establish it in the beginning. And we found that it works for us.
1: The reason I ask that is because, like you said, with the bags, some expenses aren't monthly. So then you have to kind of look at when do they fall. But not that, I mean, I think it's great.
0: There are times where an expense will not go against our monthly intake. I should say that now that you bring that up. So, like, our quarterly taxes don't go against what we, you know, the cost versus the intake, because it's like that. And I think sometimes a purchase like the bags, since it's not a every month thing, will also fall under that category. Mm-hmm. But it just depends. Like, if it comes when it's a really low green coffee month, green coffee is our biggest expense by far. So if we have very little in that regard, we might just throw the bag purchase in that month if we had a nice amount of sales.
1: Yeah.
0: And there's like enough gap from our costs to what we took in.
1: You're doing this very responsibly, which I really appreciate. I was making the comment to a class the other day that out of all the people that I've talked to, there's a handful that have been that I just think are more fiscally conservative in how they're approaching their business, which I just find interesting. And especially when it's you and your family, that puts some pressure on things. Like, I need to do this really responsibly. I don't have this like influx of cash. We're not a publicly held company. You know, we don't have a venture capitalist supporting us.
0: Yeah.
1: So you have to be really thoughtful.
0: Yeah. No, and I just really can't stop coming back to the point that my wife has been the biggest contributor to that, because that's just been the case in our life outside of the business. You know, we've had debt before. We have a debt with our house, but she's just always been on the side of responsibly going after it, like living minimally so that we can get rid of that. I mean, I just don't know what situation we would be in if we were in debt. Like, if we were like, you know, 3 years ago, let's just buy this humongous roaster and go into debt like 70 grand. I don't know if where we would be at if we had made that kind of decision, but we haven't up to this point, which is a huge gift.
1: Let's take a short break. 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
1: Welcome back to We Spoke, stories of small business, community, and purpose. One of the things that's interesting is from a, I don't know if you know a lot about Lean Six Sigma, but one of the watchouts around building efficiencies is that humans have a tendency to throw money and labor at problems. And that tendency gets them into a bad spot. So when you're looking at processes and procedure, knowing that that's a red flag, like if you're going to overspend money or you're going to throw labor at something, is there a better way? Like, can you prototype something, or do you need the giant roaster, or can you actually do this with something smaller?
0: Yeah.
1: I love that you think that way. You guys sound like a great team.
0: I really appreciate where we're at in that regard.
1: What is the smartest investment you've made in your business?
0: I don't know if I would say it's been like a thing we bought or like a piece of equipment we've added, because we've really just been doing the same thing since we started. We did upgrade the roaster, you know, 3 years ago, but since that time, and which we also saved for a year and paid cash for, so once again we weren't going into debt. I think it's like a collective of my wife bringing in the efficiency and consistency documentation for inventory management, and also roast logging, putting our orders in like from every single customer. Because there used to be times where I was just doing all of this in my head. It was just like everybody messaged me this week and needs coffee, and I'm like filtering all of that and organizing it. And then I get home from the roastery and I, you know, the next day I deliver everything. And then the next day, someone's calling me being like, hey, we haven't gotten our delivery yet. And it's because I just like totally didn't even roast it, or I didn't. I just forgot. It's like at the roastery and I forgot to bring it home. That happens way less frequently, if ever, now, because there's all these things in place that are like, they filter that out.
1: Yeah, it creates consistency. Where do you see your business 5 years from now?
0: I really want to just keep expanding our working with coffee shops. It's been really cool to see over just this year, especially the amount of shops that have started to like reach out to us or work with us, which are just all over the country. Like there's shops right now this week in New York and LA and Chicago and Georgia and Florida and Fort Worth, Texas, serving our coffee, which is really cool. And I want to see that grow. I haven't quite delved into or thought about like worldwide shipping and like working with people in other countries. I actually had somebody from the UK just this week reach out to us. I'm like talking to them about that. But I don't know. It's hard to imagine us working with a staff. Not that I don't want to do that, but I've just never done it. So that could be a thing. I don't imagine that I'll be like turning the roasting over to somebody, because I just feel like I've seen that happen plenty of times, and I didn't think it was always the best from other roasters. And that's, I'm not going to name them. I'm not going to, you know, talk badly about them, but I've seen the process happen where ownership goes, I want to hand this off because I want to do other things, which is fine. Like you got a family, you want to do other things, but then it's not like taken to the point of this next person has to be doing the exact same things I was doing, that all these customers really became attached to. That would take a lot. So I don't know what it would be like to be training somebody else to do the roasting. I mean, we might have support staff if the volume gets bigger, like support as in like packaging, labeling, delivering.
1: Right. Yeah. Is that what you envision maybe the first position that you add?
0: For sure.
1: More administrative
0: kind of. I've had people be like, hey, I'm really interested in working with you and like learning to roast. Yeah. And I'm like, I get that. I get where you're coming from. I don't think I'm ready to do that.
1: I'm kind of a coffee nerd. So the first thing that comes to my mind is it's an art.
0: Yeah.
1: And so it's like giving someone your brush.
0: That makes sense. Yeah, thinking, I can see that.
1: Hope this turns out.
0: Yeah. No, I get it though, because that other person wants to, they have the fire in them to like learn, I love that this they craft.
1: Learn. Yeah.
0: But I just, I think there's so much nuance to that. I could, but the other thing is like, if I'm going to pay somebody to box and bag and label and deliver coffee, I just feel like it has to be a worthwhile position. Like, I'm not just going to be like, here's $5 an hour and come do this for me for 40 hours a week. Like, I'm not going to do that. And so I'll keep doing it until we're able to like really provide a good pay rate or, you know, good hours to somebody. We also live in such a fluctuating town where like people just come and go, and there's not all of these, you know, people looking to be a coffee roaster support who are going to be here longer than a year.
1: I love that you're thinking about it that way, though. The way that you run your business is very personal, and hiring that first person, what I think I hear you say is that would be personal, and we would want to do the right thing for that person. So we want it to be a actual position, not this like every Thursday kind of thing.
0: Yeah, unless that person wanted that.
1: Yeah.
0: Unless they were like, hey, I'd love to just do this on Wednesdays in the afternoon when you're roasting already, and just literally package your bags, and like, this is not my main thing. Mm-hmm. If that came along and we were able to do it, then I can see us doing that.
1: But again, it's doing the right thing for that. You're meeting that person where they are, which I think is a great business philosophy versus expecting them to like meet you where you are.
0: Like, I'm not going out trying to get somebody to come do that for me. I don't know. I think there's some organic nature with which it could happen. Like, somebody I know really well, who I know, or they just happen to be like wanting to do this kind of work, and then it's like it lines up.
1: Yeah.
0: I'm not like opening up the position and like announcing it on social media like, hey, we're hiring.
1: This happens organically. Yeah. Okay, last two questions. What advice would you give someone trying to start a small business?
0: I feel like first you should surround yourself with wise people, get counsel about it, and go and talk to numerous people about your plan. You should make a plan first, or get help making a plan for how your business is going to operate or how you're going to launch it, especially what you're going to do about the money and the finances. And you should take to heart the idea of not going into debt. That's probably the biggest thing. Because I just don't, it depends on the industry. I only know about this one thing I do, right? I don't know what it takes to start other businesses and like the financial investment required. But I think there's a way that you could probably start up without going into debt if it's like you're making a product. Now, if you get into like you have to have a brick and mortar store, and you have to invest in the building, you have to build it, or you have to like build it out on the inside, then sure, I'm sure you're having to go into debt in that regard. But you should know how you're paying off the debt and what you're able to earn on top of that. You should get a lot of counsel. You should just not shy away from talking to wise people about it.
1: Is there a book that you would recommend that has helped you along the way? It can be a business book, or it can be something just fun.
0: I think of two, and one of them is kind of nerdy, and it has to do with just people who are interested in coffee. It's called Modulating the Flavor Profile of Coffee by Rob Hoos, H-O-O-S. So anybody who's a roaster or a coffee person, I highly recommend reading that book. It's about like the tinkering with the roast profile and how to yield certain results. And then I also think about this book I read a long time ago called Extreme Ownership by Jocko Willink. The thing I liked about that book is that it said the main overarching idea is that owners are fully responsible. And I think maybe this plays out more when you have a staff or like people you're managing. But I think it can have to do with just your everyday life and like the things you do. It's just taking responsibility and not making an excuse. Because I just feel like we're so wired to be like, I didn't mean that, or it's because this happened to me. But it's like, if you really look at it, you are responsible. I have to learn that. I have to rethink about that all the time. So yeah.
1: That's great. All right. Well, we're going to wrap up, but tell people where they can find you.
0: Yeah. So if you go to thankfullycoffee.com, that's our website. In a couple months, it'll be changing over because we're getting a whole redo of our website. It's like currently being redone, and I'm pretty sure it's going to be thankfully.coffee. In Auburn and Opelika, you can get our coffee at The Fox, at Ristretto Lounge, periodically at Sidetrack, and at the Wildflower Bakery in Waverly, which is actually right next door to our roast facility. And then if you're in Birmingham, you can go to Punch Love. If you're in Gainesville, Georgia, you can go to Meadowlark. If you're in Pensacola, you can go to the Rex Cafe. If you're in New York, you can go to Suited, which is in the financial district of Manhattan. They work with us. I'm actually going up there in December to do a bar takeover, which is going to be so fun. And so it's going to be, they work with like 6 or 7 different roasters, but that one day, it's on a Saturday, it'll just be our coffee and I'll be there serving it with. So that's going to be so fun.
1: If you're just listening to us and you want to spot Thankfully Coffee, it is a white bag with these beautiful blue flowers on it. Thank you so much.
0: You're welcome.
1: This was so informative. It was great to talk to you.
0: Yeah, absolutely. Thanks for having me.
1: I'm Stacey Elwell Chalmers. Join us for our next episode of We Spoke.
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That's how it goes. I don't know what else to say. The good Lord can. The good Lord, take it away. That's how it goes. Don't go live your

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0: Little children today.
1: Children today.
0: Really gonna suffer tomorrow.
1: Really suffer tomorrow.
0: Oh, what a shame.
1: What a shame.
0: Such a bad way to
1: live. Such a bad way to live.
0: Oh, who is to blame?
1: Who is to blame?
0: We can't stop living.
1: When we can't stop living. 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
2: 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I am your host, DJ Morning Dove. Today is long form content day. We're expanding that attention span that you have as a metric of this. I usually play 20 songs. This time I'm playing 14. So let's get just right into it, real quick. We're going to start off with "Proton Blue" by Crackazat.

0: Alright, diners, there's your first course of today's lunch service on the kitchen. Let me tell you what you had. 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After a short break, we'll be back with your second course of the kitchen.
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10: 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Rejected at the net by the Auburn Tigers. The Tigers take down the Kentucky Wildcats. Thurston, they've done it.
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0: All right, Niners, welcome back to the kitchen on Weagle 91.1 FM. We're kicking off the second course of today's lunch service with Illusions by DJ Dove, and I'll tell you the rest after.

0: Alright, Banners, let me tell you what you had there. We had Illusions by DJ Dove, I Still Love You by Long Island Sound, and I Know You Too Well, the Karmicade 12-inch remix, originally by Reuben James. After a little break, we'll be back with your third course of the kitchen.
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0: Hello, Dennis. Welcome back to the kitchen on Weagle 91.1 FM. This is your third course of today's lunch service. I can't even say this first one, but it's one of the wingding tracks, so have fun with that.

Money,

0: Alright then, this is your third course of today's episode of The Kitchen. Let me tell you what you had. So we had one of the Wingdings tracks, you'll have to go find that one, because Lord knows I can't tell you. Oh Wow by Villager, Bonk by Plus One, and Ibiza 247 by Lucas Boston. After a short break, we'll be back with your fourth and final course of today's lunch service. Peace.
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0: All right, then, welcome back to your fourth and final course of today's episode of The Kitchen on Weagle 91.1 FM. Let me tell you what you're going to have. Orb by A-Trip, Looking at Your Pager by KH, and Ambery by Floating Points and Fred again. I hope you all have enjoyed today's long-form episode. I will see you all next week. Peace. Actually, I won't see you guys next week. There will be no kitchen next week. So peace out, y'all.

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We hope the meal was to your liking, and we'd love to have you back for one of our next dinner services every month. Until then, remember that dancing makes everything better.

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0: Hello, everyone. This is Hurt So Good. I'm Rachel.
1: I'm Julia.
0: And you're listening to Weagle 91.1 FM. Today's a little different, I feel like, for us, at least. I feel like we haven't done an R&B show yet, so I'm excited.
1: The closest we've gotten is jazz, for sure. Mm-hmm. But this is very, like, 90s R&B. It reminds me of my mom. My mom loves Mary J. Blige and Lauryn Hill and all of those people. Boyz II Men.
0: I'm really excited.
1: Wow.
0: I've been watching the show's Scream Queens, and it mentions the song Waterfall in there, and that kind of got me started on
1: this. And that's a banger song.
0: So, yeah, I know. But today has been, I don't know, it's been kind of crazy, I feel like, at least.
1: Really?
0: Yeah.
1: What's been going on?
0: I'm just always so tired.
1: Oh, it's okay. Well, try not to fall asleep during this show.
0: I know.
1: It's a little lo-fi.
0: Yeah, it's gonna be really chill and like, but that's okay. It's kind of needed after this crazy week. But our first song is Waterfalls by TLC. So enjoy.

0: was Waterfalls. Oh, my bad. by TLC. And next up was one of Julia's picks is by Lauryn Hill, X Factor.
1: I love Lauryn Hill. She's one of those artists who

0: softly with the Fugees, and that one is so good.
1: So good.
0: And I really like the original song by Roberta Flack because it's so melancholy, mm-hmm. and it's like, oh my gosh. And fun fact, Roberta and I share the same birthday, so I'm like,
1: yeah. Oh my gosh.
0: Yeah, so
1: Aquarius Queens.
0: Exactly. So I really like that, like, they turned that song into such a, like, a different sounding one, but also still, like, really representative.
1: I love when covers do that.
0: Yeah, it's just so, like, we're big fans, if you can't tell. but yeah, so we're about to have X Factor by Lauryn Hill.

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9: I'm Julia.
8: And we are doing our R&B show focused mainly on 90s R&B. That last song was X Factor by Lauryn Hill, which was so good.
9: We got up and we danced a little.
8: Yeah.
9: I think TLC immediately followed by Lauryn Hill's perfect setup for this show. We have it's banger after banger after banger. And I think this is one show where this never happens. I recognize a lot of Rachel's picks and a lot of the artists that she picked for today, and that never happens.
8: No, I am so unfamiliar with R&B, and like I truly love it a lot, but I think it's just like something I never really go into. So this is nice because I don't know much of Julia's picks. So
9: oh my gosh, yeah. We have How the Tides Turn.
8: How the tables have turned.
9: I know. I was saying off air that I feel like R&B, specifically this genre of R&B, because I feel like modern R&B is different from 90s. It's more, there's more happening in the background. I feel like 90s R&B is very simple. You've got a great beat, great vocals, and then, you know, you've got a hit. But I feel like with something like, was it Daniel Caesar that you yes. said? He's got a lot more happening on the production side, I feel like.
8: Yeah, I also, like, no, I think R&B has always had, like, its very, like, very romantic and ballads and everything. I don't think we get, and we talked about this in previous shows, where it's, like, a lot of ballads are gone where you were very dramatic. I feel like the dramaticism.
9: But I feel like, if I may, hot take, Olivia Rodrigo is bringing back the ballad.
8: Oh, yeah.
9: She had a lot of ballads on her last album.
8: And we played Maggots for Brain. And
9: that like was not one of them. No. I feel like Cigarette Smoke or Less is a ballad, but she has on her tour transformed some of the ones like Maggots for Brains or Drop Dead into ballads. So I think she's slowly bringing back the ballad. But also there's C-Mat. Do you know C-Mat?
8: I do not.
9: Oh my gosh. Another pull. I'll introduce you to her, but she's got some ballads. Anyways, I think R&B is beautiful, and it's such a fall genre because it is slow and ballad heavy, and it reminds me of watching like the Vampire Diaries. They always had some R&B happening in the background. But anyways, what do we have next?
8: We have some Sade, which is very 90s and everything. Mm-hmm. Especially recently the love story about, like, I think the Kennedys. Like
9: Carol Bessette?
8: Yes. And that had some Sade in there. And so I think especially during that time when that show was going on, a lot of people were like, oh, Sade. Like, oh, my gosh.
9: Wow, she's let's bring her back.
8: And it's like, oh, my gosh, she never left. Except I was such a poser, and I, like, told my mom, like, Sade. And she's like, no, it's Sade. And I'm like, okay. Yeah. And I'm like, Sade. Oh, so
9: you know what? I made that mistake also, so. Okay. And I think many people have.
8: Yes. But, yeah, no more poser. No more
9: poser. No more poser. It's Sade.
8: Yeah, but anyways, we got a popular song. It's gonna Cherish a Day by Sade, and it's off of her Love Deluxe album.

0: That was Chairs a Day by Sade. And next up, we have Julia's pick. Yeah.
1: We have Mary J. Blige. What's the song title? I can't see it.
0: It is Mary Jane All Night Long.
1: So. Oh, yes. This song, banger. Rachel said, I don't know who Mary J. Blige is. Who did that? It's just so frustrating. It's okay. It's okay, but this is what we were talking about. Like, nobody respects their elders anymore. Mary J. Blige, she is the queen of R&B. Like, Mariah Carey and Mary J. Blige, I mean, obviously, they're so different. Mariah is, like, the queen of pop. Mary J. Blige is the queen of R&B. Like, she did everything. And then there's Queen Latifah. Like, they're all, like, the queens of their, like, own genres, and they all, like, changed the way that people, specifically women, did R&B. And she's just so cool. And I'm trying to think. Missy Elliott is also another one that's, like, in this kind of vein of like, people who are so influential to the genre because, I mean, R&B was not really super like mainstream before like 1985, and so when we talk about like Mary J. Blige or Missy Elliott or like Sade, Mariah Carey, all these people, TLC, Brandy, those women were the first, and they kind of paved the way for everybody. And I don't know, Mary J. Blige, if you look into her and like watch some of her interviews, like she's really cool. I don't know. And this is a really popular song of hers, and I think you'll know it when you listen to it.
0: I almost put The Boy Is Mine by Brandy on
1: here. That's a good one.
0: I like really love that one. I feel like a diva every time I listen to it. The boy is
1: mine. Oh, you know, Ariana Grande did her remix to The Boy Is Mine on her album. She did it with Brandy and Monica, I think is her name. But because she sampled that song.
0: I did not. Okay, I also don't listen to much Ariana. So I like saw it like on our Spotify and I was like, huh, like, is that the same one? Is that just Ariana's like?
1: It's Ariana's take. It's like how she did Imogen Heap for Sweetener. Gosh,
0: okay, I love it. But yeah, so we have Mary Jane All Night Long by Mary J. Blige.

0: That was All Night Long by Mary J. Blige. Rachel, plot twist, did know that song. So everybody clap, say we're proud of you, Rachel. Next up, we'll have an ad break and then we'll be back with some more hits.
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0: 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This is Hurts So Good. I'm Rachel.
7: I'm Julia.
0: And we are on our R&B track right now, if you're just tuning in. My next one I learned about recently, and it's called Set Adrift on Memory's Bliss. And it has like a little sample with True from Spandau Ballet. I'm so excited.
7: Because, Rachel's like geeking out. But I'm geeking out about the next one because we have Boys to Men.
0: Oh my God. Oh my God.
7: I'm kicking my feet. I love Boys to Men. And I promise you my mom is also kicking her feet because she loves Boys to Men.
0: Gosh, this is probably us, like, we're pretty excited about this one. We also, like, we have a lot of girl R&B right now, but we're kind of, like, splitting it up with, like, two.
7: Yeah, we have to say, like, oh, the boys, like, they did it okay, too, Boys to I men. Guess. Boys to Men. Boys with a Z.
0: The best. Like, that's, like, you can't get better of a group name than that.
7: Well, you can't get any better than replacing an S with a Z.
0: Exactly. Like, you're like, you see that, and I'm like, dang it.
7: Like, they're so, like, everybody just go home. Like, they're the coolest.
0: Oh my gosh, yeah. Anyways, okay, this is Set Adrift on Memory's Bliss by PM Dawn.

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3: We have one more last song for you, and this is Julia's pick. I feel like this is very fitting for the end because it's Mariah.
4: Mariah Carey, we have My All. Before we move on, I just want to let the masses know that Rachel's life has been changed now that she's been introduced to Boys to Men. It was so funny. We were listening to On Bended Knee, and she was like, wait, why am I kind of... I'm like twirling my hair. I was like giggling and kicking my feet. It was hilarious. And I was serenading her and she was like, wow, I'm understanding the hype. She was like, bring back boy bands. And I was like, no, this is not a boy band. This is a male group of singers. And they're singing about manly things, like begging for their love back on bended knee.
3: Oh, yes.
4: To twinkles and xylophones.
3: Yeah, like, that's what I'm, like, yeah, men should do that.
4: Okay. Men should build more houses and sing more lovey-dovey, feely songs.
3: I approve of that message. Okay, anyway, we gotta do Mariah to...
4: Oh my gosh, talk about ballad. Talk about the best vocalist probably ever. Although nobody will beat Aretha or Whitney, Mariah is up there. This song is just so sultry and like it's so feeling. I know that doesn't make any sense, but there's a lot of feelings that happen in this song, and she's got those really high highs and those really low lows, like really showing her range. And this song is just a banger, so I hope you enjoy.
3: This is My All by Mariah Carey.

0: That was My All by Mariah Carey. I hope you enjoyed our R&B style show today. We had a lot of fun listening to it and bringing that vibe back for y'all. Next week, we will have a solo show with just me, so don't cry too hard.
1: Oh, wait, next week is fall break.
0: Oh my gosh, next week is fall break. My bad. Week after that, there will be a solo show with just me. I'm going to cook up something real great for y'all. But anyways, I hope everybody has a great fall break and War Eagle. Come on, baby, make it hurt so good. Thanks for tuning in to Hurt So Good on Weagle 91.1. 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We'll be right back.

0: Thank you. Thanks. The song's on the third record. It's called Next Year. It sounds like this.
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2: 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Did you know that this year marks 100 years since Black History Month was first established? 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
3: Happy Black History Month. Hi, I'm Lindsay Hauser with Black Student Union. Did you know hip-hop began in the Bronx in the 1970s? It includes four main elements: DJing, rapping, breakdancing, and graffiti. Hip-hop is now one of the most streamed genres in the USA. It has influenced global movements in fashion, language, and activism.

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0: That was a David Bowie song. Okay, but here's another one I could screw up.
1: What is it?
0: Am I gonna do this by myself?
1: Yeah, you should do it by yourself. Do it by yourself.
0: Okay, well, I think I'll try it in a different key. I'll try it in the normal key.
1: Yeah.
0: If it sounds bad, these people are just gonna have to wait.

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0: coverage of Auburn volleyball starts now. As top three competition enters the jungle, the third-ranked Kentucky Wildcats and the Auburn Tigers square off in the SEC home opener. Matchups, analysis, starting lineups, and an exclusive conversation with head coach Brent Crouch are on the way. Let's send it over to Garrett Gesh and Carson Meyer for the pregame show.
1: From blissful confidence to absolute devastation, from down and out to on top of the world, there are a few things in the span of an hour and a half that can take you from emotion to emotion like this. And in the volleyball realm, it's the reverse sweep. Down 2-0 and on the ropes to three straight sets in a knockout blow. For many teams, a reverse sweep means a lot, but for Auburn, it just means more. Coming off a reverse sweep of the Arkansas Razorbacks on the road to open SEC play, the Tigers got a huge momentum boost coming into the biggest game Neville Arena has seen in years. The third-ranked Kentucky Wildcats and all their firepower waltz onto the plains rightfully full of confidence. Boasting four athletes on the AVCA National Player of the Year watch list, this could be Coach Craig Skinner's most talented side in his storied career. But the last time the Wildcats played within these walls, they could not finish off a 2-0 lead. In what remains a signature win for head coach Brent Crouch, the Auburn Tigers came roaring back to stun Kentucky. Now, as October rolls around, will the ghost of the reverse come back to haunt the Cats? Auburn, 0-17 all-time versus top three teams, looking for their biggest win in program history. It's Auburn. It's Kentucky. It's the SEC home opener, and it's live on WEGL 91.1. Welcome courtside to Neville Arena for a big one. I'm Garrett Gesh with my broadcast partner, Carson Meyer, and our studio engineer tonight, Nick Minerva. Well, Carson, we've had this one circled on the calendar for a while, and we have finally made it.
2: Yeah, Gary, I mean, you have two elite teams playing tonight. I'm really excited for this one. The last time Auburn beat a ranked team was in 2024 when they welcomed this same Kentucky team onto the plains. We get it again tonight. It's going to be a fun matchup.
1: Carson, tell me a little bit more about that reverse sweep the Tigers had against Arkansas to open SEC play.
2: Yeah, it was good, obviously, to come back and show that resilience, but you had too many service errors, Gary. You had 18 against Arkansas last week, and you have people who can execute from the service line. Tonight, you need them to step up. You also can't be one-dimensional. You had 68 swings for Belle Patrick, and she's great. She deserves those swings, but you need Lauren Dreves to step up tonight and take some of that load off of her.
1: Carson, if you're looking at the makings of an upset, what are a few of your keys here tonight?
2: Well, it's play a perfect game. That's number one. First and foremost, and I know that's easier said than done, but this Kentucky team is just that good. But it starts with the service line efficiency. As I just mentioned, it's going to be key this week. You cannot give up points to this Kentucky team like you did Arkansas last week. Then another key for this one is going to be the setters. Eichenloff and Pitts, they've been good this season. They have to be dynamic tonight. They have to keep these middle blockers for Kentucky on their toes, going front side, back side. You've got to see a lot of fun stuff from them tonight. And finally, Garrick, getting Kentucky out of system. I know a lot easier said than done, but last time Kentucky was here, 25 errors for the Wildcats in that one. You got to be able to force as many as you possibly can tonight.
1: All right, Carson, this court will be littered with talent, to steal a phrase from my good friend Caleb Robertson. Who are some of those players that you can expect the audience to hear a lot from tonight?
2: Well, for Auburn, it's got to be Lauren Dreves. She's your all-SEC preseason player. We know how good she is. Coach Crouch just told us in a pregame interview, which is coming up here shortly, about 75% tonight. I'm looking forward to see what she can do tonight. You have to have your star player be your star on the court. And then for Kentucky, it's got to be Gardy. She missed her last game with an eye injury, but she had such a change of pace. She's going to be a tall task at 6'5" for these Auburn middle blockers to deal with.
1: All right, Carson, thank you, as always. When we return on WEGL 91.1 FM, we'll have our exclusive pre-match interview with head coach Brent Crouch.
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1: Welcome back to Neville Arena. We are now joined courtside by head coach Brent Crouch, Coach War Eagle. War Eagle, last time out in Fayetteville, a gritty five-set reverse sweep for your team. What did just bringing that win back home do for momentum this week, and what can it do for momentum in this one tonight?
2: Yeah, we needed that win. We need to beat Arkansas. We need to beat them, whether we play them at home or on the road, to keep things heading in the right direction for the NCAA tournament. So it was good that happened. The two big stories, you know, coming out of that for me was the return of Lauren Dreeves, who came in the second set after we had lost the first one. She's been out for a few weeks. She was not 100%, but got herself going by the third, fourth, and fifth. And helped us a lot, steadied things a little bit. And then to see Belle Patrick get 29 kills, big deal. We know she can do that. It was good to see it happen, you know, finally. She just kind of stopped thinking a little bit. We were like, just go kill the ball. You know, stop worrying about all the technique, all the time. You're like, you know what you're doing. Just go let it rip. And she did, and we're going to need her to do that again tonight.
1: And, Coach, how can she do that again tonight? What are the keys to keeping her successful against this Kentucky defense?
2: You know, I think she just needs to do the same thing she did against Arkansas. You know, there's nothing special. She's getting better and better at audibling into the right call on offense, you know, whether to go fast or whether to go a little bit slow. She made big progress with that against Arkansas, and it's continued this week. When she's in rhythm and can get a swing, her arm is as good as anybody's. You know, early on in the year, there was just a little bit of struggle learning the offense and figuring out which one to audible to, and that threw a rhythm off a little bit and started overthinking. But what I saw in practice this last week is somebody confident, you know, in the right calls on the left side, and she just needs to keep doing that. You know, Lauren is still not 100%, but she's closer. You know, I mean, I'd probably put her at 50%, maybe, against Arkansas. You know, I think she's probably closer to 75 now. Look, I think we can beat her. I think we can beat this team. You know, they're three in the country for a reason. They're very good. Mostly it's, you know, DeLay on the left who's just spectacular. You know, key will be obviously can we slow her down a little bit. But if we can get everybody playing the best they can play all at the same time, which is what every coach wants, of course. But if we can do that, I know they can't stop our offense, and I know we're a better serve pass team than they are. And those are two big things in our favor.
1: Yeah, back to Lauren real quick. When she is in the game, how does she change the way that this team plays?
2: Well, it changes it quite a bit, mostly in terms of being able to hit out of the back row. She's a high flyer. She can hit really any of the spots in the back row, and that really matters when we have our setter in the front row and we're down to two hitters. We've got a middle and a left. And, you know, we didn't really have anybody that could play in the back row to replace Lauren other than a DS, which means we just lost half of our or a third of our offense. And teams were just parking themselves on one half of the court, and it was those rotations were really tough for us. Row 4, 5, and 6, those 2 weeks she's out. Now we're going to have three hitters again, and we can move her around the back row, balance the net out, and that should really help our offense.
1: Yeah, Coach, lastly, you talk about how good this Kentucky team is. What are some areas that you guys are going to try and look to exploit them in tonight?
2: I think we'll serve. You know, they've got a couple passing targets that, you know, if we hit them well, I think we can get them into trouble. They don't pass particularly well out of Area 1, which is the typical area, the, you know, serving zone. Big Pin will be a target serving. DeLay will be too, especially when she's in 1. And if we can exploit that, keep them off the net, you know, then we're going to have a good chance. If they're along the net, it's going to be real hard, you know, the offense.
5: We're certainly capable of doing that serving, and you know, hopefully we can start that way and not kind of, you know, we don't want to ease into it. We want to be hitting really good serves at the beginning. That's one big area. The other area is, you know, they're always a just a fantastic back row digging team, but despite having a lot of size, you know, there are some things that we can exploit blocking. Some of their tactics will leave some hits open for us. The middle hitting gaps for us, so Grace and Kate should have a little bit of room. Our back row attack should have a little bit of room. And even the right side, I think, will have a little bit of room to operate as long as we can pass well to keep all those options open.
1: All right, Coach, thank you, War Eagle.
5: War Eagle.
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12: 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Rejected in the net by the Auburn Tigers. The Tigers take down the Kentucky Wildcats. Carson, they've done it.
6: 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Remember, that is Weagle 91.1.
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0: Auburn Tigers. Bell Patrick in the lineup, number one. Number two, Warren Dries back in the starting lineup for the Auburn Tigers. Anastasia Ivkovic in the starters as well. Kate Mansfield and Carson Eichenloff tag along with Emily Kieran and Grace Havlicek. That is your Auburn Tigers starting lineup now for number three, Kentucky. Trinity Ward gets the start for the Wildcats, as does the best setter in the nation, Cassie O'Brien. Kennedy Washington will be in the middle. The outstanding libero, Molly Tuzzo, for the Wildcats also gets a start, as does Lizzie Carr and Brooklyn DeLay. The incredible Asia Thigpen rounds out the starting lineup for your Kentucky Wildcats. Gehrig, back to you.
1: Yeah, Carson, an unbelievable amount of talent on the floor. We'll start with Kentucky. Lizzie Carr, preseason All-SEC. Brooklyn DeLay, Morgan Gardy, Cassie O'Brien, and Molly Tuzzo, all AVCA National Player of the Year watch list honorees. That is about every position on the floor, so Kentucky covers it well. On Auburn's side, you got Lauren Dries, All-SEC a season ago. Bell Patrick, All-ACC her freshman year. Bell Patrick currently sixth in the SEC in kills per set. And then tons of talent in the middle, the likes of Mansfield, Havlicek. The setters have come alive so far this season with Pitts and Eichenloff. Carson, we are in for a good one here. The Auburn Tigers, you noted, wearing the orange at home today.
0: Yeah, I love it. We were talking about this in our break. Our YouTube viewers got a little bit of a special behind-the-scenes access here to the booth cam, but I love these uniforms. And you got orange on blue. I'm a big fan of color on color, less of the white jerseys. I'm not a big fan of those. So
1: yeah, Tigers.
0: Great jersey matchup.
1: It is.
0: Great volleyball matchup. It doesn't get better than what we got right here, Gary. And Auburn has a chance in this game. They are a massive, massive underdog. Probably a bigger underdog than they were 2 years ago when they beat Kentucky. Kentucky came in here as the number 13th ranked team. That was the last time Auburn won a top 25 game.
1: Yeah.
0: They've got a chance here tonight. They have the talent to do it. You have to step up, though, in the serve receive and the service line. Those are the two things I'm watching tonight. They're going to be critical to Auburn's win.
1: Yeah, Carson, there are just some eye-opening statistics. You mentioned the last time the Tigers took down a ranked opponent, it was Kentucky on this floor. The last time Kentucky lost an SEC match was about 2 weeks after that. So last season undefeated in conference, just the two losses in conference play 2 years ago, one of those to Auburn and one to Texas. So Auburn and Texas, the only two teams in the last 3 years now, counting, that have beaten the Kentucky Wildcats in conference play. That's just how tough of a task this is going to be. We'll paint the picture for you. The team's exchanging handshakes at the net right now. Auburn will be attacking left to right on your radio dial. They're wearing orange tops, blue bottoms. Emily Kieran wearing the libero jersey for the Tigers. She is in white. The Wildcats wearing blue tops, black bottoms. Their libero, Molly Tuzzo, who has worn the shirt, the libero jersey, every point of her Kentucky career. She is wearing white. A quick note on Morgan Gardy. We weren't sure if she would go in this one. She's still wearing the warm-up shirt. So at least for now, there will be no Gardy.
0: She looked good in warm-ups, though, Gehrig. She was looking like herself. She was wearing the sport goggles. Missed last game with that eye injury. We'll see if we see her tonight. And for Auburn's sake, I hope not.
1: Yeah, absolutely, Carson. Gardy, an incredible player. The Notre Dame transfer. It's her first year at UK, 497 kills last season. She's currently eighth in the SEC in kills per set. A huge back row threat. 6'5", a 6'5 outside hitter, Carson. We talked about it a little bit before, and in this one, Kentucky's outsides range from 5'10 to 6'5. And it's rare you see that from a team really at any level.
0: Yeah. And that's part of what keeps these defenses on their toes. That's why they're so tough to stop, especially on the defensive side of the net. It's tough to score against them, don't get me wrong, but stopping the offense of Kentucky is incredibly difficult for anybody in the country. That's why they go against teams like Texas, like Louisville, like UNC, Penn State, you name it, Wisconsin, and they sweep them. It's 3-1. It's dominating fashion. That's what separates them.
1: Yeah, Carson, Kentucky has faced a ton of good competition. There are two losses this season to SMU in the Bahamas, and then early on in the season to Pitt, who is currently ranked second in all the land. All right, here we go. We're getting ready for first serve. Asia Thigpen has the ball in hands for Kentucky. For the Tigers, it's Ivkovic, Eichenloff, Havlicek, Dreves, Kieran, and Patrick. It'll be Kentucky to serve first. Asia Thigpen, the junior from Chapel Hill, North Carolina, to get us underway. Short run up, serve up and over, received by Patrick. Good pass to Eichenloff, who's going to go backside to Ivkovic, has to tip over. O'Brien with the up. Here's the set from Tuzzo. DeLay swings, tipped. Eichenloff covers. Now a bump set from Kieran. Dreves swings down the line. It's in, and the Tigers have the first point of the evening.
0: Well, they had my heart racing there to start, Garrett. You free ball it over there with Ivkovic, and then Dreves in system. She is elite in that kind of situation, and that's the boost that she gives you getting back in the starting lineup.
1: Carson, you can't ask for a much better start than to get Lauren Dreves a swing and a start here. Now it'll be Grace Havlicek to serve for the Tigers. Longer run-up, that one up and over and out of play, so that one goes long. The first service error of the evening, and it's 1-1 here in set number one. Mansfield will check in for the Tigers. Other five remain unchanged. For the Cats, it's O'Brien, Carr, DeLay in the front. And Cavell serving for the Cats. Up and over, received by Patrick. Another good pass to Eichenloff. This time the swing's going to go to Dreves off a couple Kentucky hands and back in the hands of O'Brien. DeLay forced a free over. Dreves bump. Eichenloff goes to the back row and kind of missing there. Hitting it into the net is Bell Patrick. So Kentucky gets the point on the air. 2-1 Wildcats.
0: Well, Auburn's already getting their two elite outside hitters some swings here early, Garrig, and that is where you miss Liz Markoska just a little bit. She was so good out of that back row last year. Auburn just hasn't quite found that this season.
1: Cavell goes again to targets Patrick. It's a good pass again to Eichenloff. Dreves will swing, slows it down. A changeup up by Kentucky. Now DeLay goes. Big block covered by the Wildcats. DeLay a third time. Sent back once more, and this time down. Kate Mansfield a big block for the Tigers.
0: Well, there you go, Gary. And it all started with the serve received. The first pass to your setter has been excellent so far tonight. And you're tied up here 2-2 early in set one.
1: Yeah, Carson, every Kentucky serve has been to Patrick, and she has done a great job getting that first contact to Pitts. Eichenloff. It's now Pitts in the game, joined by Mansfield and Dreves, Kieran and Patrick, and now Sims in the game for the Tigers. Trinity Ward in for the Wildcats. Tuzzo back in. The rest of the Kentucky six unchanged. Bit of a stoppage here from our officials as we get ready to go. Match even at two apiece. Our officials in this one, Sergio Gonzalez is the upper ref. William Stanley, Benjamin Carroll, and Jacob Prater make up the down judges for us here this evening. All right, whistle blows back, ready for action. Simone Sims, the Kansas State transfer. Short run-up, up and over. And it's going to force a long free ball from Kentucky. Carr over to Sims. Now the slide is Mansfield. Hits it off our down judge's leg, so out of play on the swing from Mansfield, but that's really the first time we've seen Auburn run the slide here in Neville Arena, Carson.
0: Yeah, it was the first time we saw him run the slide, and it was also the first time that we saw Kentucky out of system in a bad way. They had a free ball early, but that one was much more Kentucky almost making an error.
1: Serve from Kentucky up and over, targets Dreves, going to force a bump set, so we'll go back to Dreves. Rolls over, finds a soft spot in the Kentucky coverage, and she's got a kill. It's 3-3.
0: Well, just like that, Garrett. Lauren Dreves making a huge impact here on set one. Now back behind the service line. Let's see if she can keep it going.
1: See where Dreves will target. Serve up, over target is DeLay in zone one. O'Brien goes middle, and that one tooled through the block and down from Lizzie Carr. Kentucky back on top 4-3.
0: It was a really good adjustment, I thought, from Lizzie Carr. Kind of mid-air there. Mixed up Kate Mansfield, who had already committed. And Kate Mansfield just couldn't quite get more than a fingertip to that ball.
1: So here's DeLay. She's got the big jump serve. She utilizes it here. Ball up in the air. Down. It's a good pass from Sims. Now here's the swing from Dreves in the back row off Kentucky hands. And now in the hands of DeLay. DeLay swings. Huge, huge kill from the back row. 5-3 Wildcats lead.
0: Yeah, and wide open there too, Gary. The block just wasn't there. Bell Patrick just looked like she got mixed up a little bit. And that half a second delay, DeLay's going to take advantage of it.
1: DeLay 18 aces to 34 errors. Bit of an awkward one there, but it's an ace. A miscommunication between Sims and Kieran. And the Cats have now doubled up the Tigers in set one at 6-3.
0: Can't let this get out of hand, Gary. You got to slow this game down. Auburn needs to get on the board in a bad way here.
1: Yeah, need to side out here off the service of DeLay. Once again with the jump serve. This is an overpass on the reception. O'Brien is going to set Georgia Watson. Watson's got it in down the line. Kentucky 7-3.
0: There you go, the serve receive making an impact already, Garrig, right there. You go the overpass, and Kentucky insists I'm just going to miss that opportunity.
1: Finally, DeLay misses. This one's out. Her team is saying in. We'll see if we have a challenge here from head coach Craig Skinner. And we will not. Yes, we will. Sorry. He throws up the C, and now we will have a challenge. So we'll see if that ball was in. We'll get a look here. 7-4 if it stands. 8-3 and a 5-0 run from Kentucky if it doesn't. Carson, it seems as though it's just been the story of serve-receive here for the Tigers so far in this one.
0: Yeah, it really does, and I was confident in it to start as we get a second look at this one. That's really Alex. Close, Garrett. We're going to have to see the down-the-line view.
1: Yeah,
0: we're looking at kind of the end zone cam, if you will. But as for the serve-receive, Garrett, it looked good to start. It wasn't bad, and then Delay gets behind the line there and is just elite from that spot. You have the miscommunication, and then it felt like stuff started to unravel a little bit. I kind of like this challenge, almost timeout, de facto timeout here for the Auburn Tigers, because they get to slow this game down. Kentucky's momentum, no matter how this call goes, is slowed to an extent.
1: It is, and it's a good back row passing-wise for Auburn. You have Kieran in the libero jersey, who's been really solid for the Tigers this season, just a freshman, but has made a lot of big-time plays. Coming off a 24-dig performance against Arkansas, you have Simone Sims, wore the libero jersey for Kansas State last year, and then you have Dreeves in the back as well. So you have good serve receivers, but you have just a better server in Brooklyn Delay. 18 aces, 34 errors, like I mentioned, and that jump serve has so much pace to it. Now, I'm curious to see if this is the only look that our official's getting here. If there is, it feels like you can't overturn it, but surely that's not the only look that he's getting, right?
0: That's a good point, Gary. I was just about to say the same thing. Surely our referee is looking at a better angle, and looking across the court, it does look like he has something down the line there, at least kind of the mid-court game action camera. I don't know if he has this Hawkeye cam here, but I mean, volleyball is so precise with these kind of things. It does make you wonder why some of them take so long. It must be very, very close. And live, I actually thought it was in, Gary. I was surprised to see the point given to Auburn, but
1: I have to agree with you.
0: Our line judge right there, though. I mean, he
1: is.
0: He's got a good angle on it. So I think if you are looking at the view that we looked at, there's no way that I think they can overturn this call, Gary.
1: So it'll be a matter of what angles he has. Here's the call. Wow, confirmed. Okay, so with the ball out definitively, and the Tigers get a point. That's a big one for Auburn, because when they've been playing in system, when they've been passing well, they've been playing right with this Kentucky team. It's just the service run of Delay that's the difference right now. 7-4, Wildcats lead.
0: You got Kiernan behind the service line here for Auburn. You got to go on a little bit of a run here. Get in system. Maybe a little ace, Garrick, if I do.
1: Delay, Thigpen, and Tuzzle in the back for Kentucky.

0: Well, Patrick on the board here early. Garrick, it's good to see her getting her swings in. It's a powerful swing as well from Bell Patrick. It's a different style than Lauren Dreves, but it is just as elite in its own way.
1: So now Patrick the outside, Dreves in the back row. Pitts serving for the Tigers. Up, over, received by Kentucky. Forces an awkward set from O'Brien. Watson with the swing, and she is stuffed by Havlicek.
0: Well, there you go. Grace Havlicek. The middles are going to be so crucial in this game, I think, not only on the defensive side, but also on the offensive side. Now she's only four away from 200 in her Auburn career.
1: Could see that tonight if things go the Tigers' way. Pitts will go for the second time. Up, target is Tuzzo, a diving dig to get it out. Now in the middle swing is Washington. Dreves couldn't keep it up. And Kennedy Washington has her first kill of the game on her first swing.
0: Yeah, caught Lauren Dreves there at just a really awkward angle, Garrick, where she tried to get her hands under it, just kind of hit that ankle of her hand, the heel of her hand, and fell flat on the ground. It was a good attempt by Kiernan to try and keep that one up, but just not enough under it.
1: Trinity Ward in the match now has appeared in 12, started in 9 for the Wildcats, the sophomore DS from Louisville, Kentucky. She's got 8 aces, 9 errors to her name. Serve up and over, Dreves receives, gets it to Eichenlauf. They go far side to Patrick. Patrick swings off high hands and down. Tigers back within 2 points. It's 9-7 Wildcats.
0: Well, Auburn's tooling the block really well here early, Garrigan, and that's part of Bell Patrick's style as well. She's not trying to beat you over the top. She's going to go right through that block all night.
1: So Bell Patrick gets the kill. That's her second on 3 swings. Now steps back to serve. She's got a jump serve of her own. This one in, really good pass from Tuzzo. Now the swing will go to Thigpen. Thigpen off the hands of Eichenlauf and out of play. Asia Thigpen joins the action. Her first kill on her first swing, Carson.
0: Yeah, it's her 100th of the season, Garrick, right there. And Asia Thigpen, we haven't called her name yet. 17 points into this one. She is beyond elite.
1: So Thigpen gets the kill, as Patrick does. Now back to serve. Number 20 in blue. Patrick receives. And a force of a running set from Eichenlauf to Dreves. Dreves tools it off the block. And the Tigers keeping it close here in set one, 10-8.
0: And Coach Crouch out here giving his middles and his outsides, that front line, some extra attention here, Gary. This feels like a massive swing point in this match.
1: Now Grace Havlicek serves, one of the better servers in this Auburn team. Doesn't have the aces to show for it, but the service runs are telling. O'Brien tries to go over on two, throws it into the net, and the Tigers are back within one. It's 10-9.
0: Well, Cassie O'Brien just tries to get a little bit fancy there. She's the best setter in the country, Gary. Just tries to go over on two, catch this Auburn front line sleeping. Not able to get it all the way over. Auburn has to look out for that, though, because she will go back to that well.
1: So Havlicek goes again. They have an awkward reception. Going to force a bump set from Tuzzo. She's really good at this. Delay will swing. Sent back by the Auburn Tigers and Ivkovic. And we are knotted at 10, Carson.
0: Well, just like that, it's the Auburn defense getting them back in this game, Garrick. And they look incredible tonight. It's Coach Crouch's calling card. And that block looks incredible so far.
1: 3 blocks for the Tigers make up 3 of their 10 points. Havlicek will go once more. Target is Ward, this time a better pass. Swing's going to go over to Delay, and Delay puts that one away. A thunderous swing, 11-10. Wildcats take back that lead.
0: Well, it's Ivkovic and Mansfield over there to meet Delay at the net, but a Delay, we know how good she is, just goes right through that block, Garrick. And those are the two for Auburn that you want over there with Grace Havlicek in the back line.
1: Now Covell will serve again for the Wildcats. Dreves passes to Eichenlauf a couple steps back. Tipped over by Ivkovic. Forces a free ball from Kentucky and Thigpen. First contact Ivkovic. Now in the middle is Mansfield off the block of Carr and down. No one there. Ball kind of hung in the air for a while, Carson. But Kentucky scrambling to get it. And not to be 11-11.
0: Kate Mansfield's been a little bit of everything tonight for Auburn, just kind of a jack of all trades, and that's what she is. She's great on the defensive side of the ball, but coming into this game, one of my big questions for this Auburn team was how can the middles affect this game on the offensive side of the net, and so far they've really stepped up. Grace Havlicek, a good little service run, and then Kate Mansfield stepping up as well with a kill right there.
1: Yeah, so the connection between Eichenlauf and Mansfield, not perfect, but Mansfield, just an athlete, gets the kill anyway. Now Sims will serve for the Tigers off the top of the tape and down on the Auburn side. It's an error, 12-11 Wildcats lead.
0: Auburn hanging around here, Garrick, and this was a good note from you on the last match against Arkansas. They went down 2-0 in that game, but they beat Arkansas to 15 in every set.
1: Now Cassie O'Brien will serve the setter for the Wildcats. It's a bit of a floater received by Mansfield. Now back set to Pitts. Pitts is forced to push up by Thigpen. Now Watson will get a swing. Dreves first contact for the Tigers. Maybe a far set

0: backside to Treves, and Treves absolutely stuffed by Georgia Watson. How about it? The sophomore playing in just her sixth match of the season for Kentucky, stepping up big time.
1: Well, Kentucky's gone to a deep rotation so far, Gary. We're seeing names. Trinity Ward, we didn't expect to start, has been in there quite a bit, and then you see Watson making a big play right there.
0: O'Brien goes again. This time a better pass from Treves. Right to Pitts. Now backside Bell Patrick. Did she get a touch? Yes, she did. 13-12, Kentucky leads. And, of course, I want to go back to Watson real quick. Watson had a really big match. 9 kills on 16 swings. Super efficient against Texas. She's kind of taking that place of Morgan Gardy. We wondered if we'd see Gardy. And as long as Watson continues to play like this, we may not. So Treves will serve for the Tigers. Target is Tuzzo. O'Brien, back set delay. Delay off the hands and out of play. 14-12 Wildcats.
1: And just to talk about Watson and Gardy again, I wonder if we'll see something similar to what we saw with Lauren Treves last week at Arkansas, where if Kentucky goes down a set and they need Gardy to come off the bench, she is available, but they would like to hold her back as long as possible.
0: Delay back with service. This time a really nice pass from Kieran. Now Mansfield playing in that outside position. Misconnects with Pitts and puts it in the net, so 15-12. You feel like you got to take advantage of those good passes off the delay serve, Carson.
1: Yeah, you really do, because they're few and far between with delay at the service line and with really anybody at the service line for this Kentucky team, Gehrig. I like the idea there from Mansfield. Got a little bit fancy, just trying to lob it in and drop it in to some space in the middle there, but just couldn't quite connect right.
0: All right, we'll step aside here. 15-12, Kentucky leads at the media timeout. 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All right,
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0: 15-12, the Wildcats of Kentucky lead at our first media timeout. It's the first time in SEC play that Auburn has not won the race to 15. They took the race to 15 in all five sets against Arkansas, like my partner Carson mentioned. So now a little bit of adversity here. Coach talked with us earlier in the match. He said Tigers have been typically getting stuck in rotations 4, 5, and 6. Is Albie has joined the booth cam. Oh, he's just flashed
1: Whoa.
0: Us. He has just flashed the booth cam.
1: Do they allow that on YouTube?
0: I think we might get flagged for this. I think we might get flagged for this. If you guys are listening on WGL 91.1 FM, we also have the booth cam available on the WGL YouTube. All right, back in action here. Brooklyn delay, long jump serve. Good pass from Patrick this time. Pitts goes back over to Dreeves. Dreeves swing up by Tuzzo. Now a bump. Going to be forced freed over by Kentucky. Pitts. Patrick swings. Tries to slice one down the line up to get it as delay. Middle swing. Big dig is Kieran. Bump set from Dreeves. Patrick will get a swing off hands up by delay. Now O'Brien sets middle to Carr. Dig from Sims is up, over, and down. It's a kill from Simone Sims.
1: How about that, Garrett? Sometimes you need a little bit of luck, and that's what Auburn got and Simone Sims got right there. That is a huge swing in momentum. You can hear the crowd. I don't know if you can see it really on the booth cam, but the crowd has showed up here.
0: It is filled in very nicely. That one, a huge plunge off the shoulder of Sims over the net and down in play. Now Kieran will serve for the Tigers after a big defensive rally. Targets delay. It's a good pass to O'Brien. O'Brien goes far side to Thig Penn up by Dreeves off some hands. Now Pitts will go to Patrick. Patrick swings. A good dig from delay. Backside bump set from Tuzzo. Thig Penn will swing over. It's freed. Pitts goes back over to Dreeves. Dreeves has to roll over, but Kentucky's not there. Dreeves is fired up. She's got a kill. Tigers back within one.
1: That middle has been open, Gary. That's where Kate Mansfield was going before Kentucky reached 15, and we hit that media timeout. Kate Mansfield, they're all attacking that area in the court, Gary. It's what's been open. It was what was open in that game in 2024 as well.
0: Yeah, Carson, this place it's deep in here now, Carson, as Kieran will go again. Target once again, delay. Really nice pass. Far side swing. Thig Penn. Tigers block is there. Now Patrick will get a swing, and Patrick gets a kill, and we're knotted at 15 apiece.
1: How about that set from Chanel Pitts? Yeah. It was good up by Simone Thomas, and then Chanel Pitts cross-court set for Belle Patrick, and her power, you just can't stop that if you're Kentucky. She has that much space.
0: Tigers riding a lot of momentum here. Three straight points off the media timeout behind the service of Emily Kieran. Kieran goes again. Delay to O'Brien. Goes backside to Watson. A misconnection. Oh, my. Over the shoulder. And just kind of tosses it over the back, falls down in the donut, and Kentucky breaks the Auburn run. An athletic play from Watson.
1: Yeah, that's where the number three team in the country just makes it look a little bit easy sometimes, Garrick. I mean, little plays like that. Auburn's got to be careful here. Don't fall too far behind. He's went on a good run. Get this momentum back.
0: Libero Tuzzo serves. Patrick receives. He's going to force a long running bump set from Pitts. Far side, Patrick gets the swing off the top of the tape and rolls out. So Kentucky will get the point on the air. As it looks like a couple microphones maybe or some sort of technology comes flying off the net on the far side there. We'll have our officials pick that up. And looks like we won't get a stoppage in play because of it. So Tuzzo will go again. Molly Tuzzo sixth in the SEC in digs per set. She got 165 coming into this one. Already has two tonight. Serve up and over. Patrick receives. Really nice pass to Pitts, who goes over on two. Now back on the side of Auburn. Pitts sets Dreeves in the back row. Dreeves off speed up by O'Brien. Set from Tuzzo is going to go to Thig Penn. Thig Penn right through the teeth of the block and down 18-15. Cats with a 3-0 run of their own.
1: Good response there from Kentucky, Garrick. I mean, Auburn comes out of that media timeout. They get the crowd into it on that 3-0 run. Kentucky a 3-0 run of their own. I really like Chanel Pitts right now, what she's doing. She's mixing up those sets really well.
0: Tuzzo goes again. This one's shorter. Sims receives. Pitts goes far side to Patrick. Forced to tip over. Connection not quite there. Now Watson will get a swing. And Watson tools it off the block. Four straight for the Wildcats. It's 19-14. Coach Crouch wants his first time out of the match. And we will reach a break in play. But Carson, we saw Auburn out of the media timeout. Receive the ball well. Get Kentucky out of system. And tie it up. And then we saw Kentucky do the exact same thing the Tigers with, I would say, not lucky shots, but the cards just seem to have fallen in their favor over this four-point run.
1: Yeah, they really have. And Garrick, I want to point out some similarities in stats. Each team the same amount of kills. Auburn, three more attacks and one more error than Kentucky, hitting just a couple of points less. I actually really like where Auburn is right now. They've shown you a little bit of life in that they want to compete and they can compete with this Kentucky team. It's important to not fall too far behind in this set, Garrett, because it is very possible that Kentucky comes out of this and goes on a little six-point run and you end up 25-15 in set one. Then it's a little demoralizing going into set two and three there. I think if Auburn can get to 20 points here in the first set, you feel like you're competing and you have a real shot in this one.
0: Yeah, set absolutely far from over. Tigers would like to replicate exactly what happened out of the media timeout here, coming out of this Coach Crouch call timeout.
1: Really good timeout, by the way, from Coach Crouch.
0: Yeah, absolutely.
1: Really good timing for it.
0: And you feel like you were just kind of getting nickel and dimed out there. First, it was the over-the-right shoulder kind of kill from Watson, and then just a few things not go your way. Pitts tried to go over on two, and it looked like Tigers had a free ball, and Kentucky ended up getting the kill. So just things going Kentucky's way, and that typically happens when you're the number three team in the nation. All right, teams break the huddle. The six on the floor for Auburn is Pitts, Havlicek, Patrick Sims, Kieran, and Dreeves. It'll be Tuzzo again to serve. Thigpen, Watson, and Washington in the front row for Kentucky. Tuzzo serve up and over, received by Sims. And a force a running backward set. Now Patrick gets the swing and a nice up from Tuzzo. Cross court set to Thigpen. Thigpen swings off the Auburn block and recycled. Patrick rolls over. O'Brien is there. It's going to force a set from Tuzzo. Watson goes, and Watson gets the kill, forces it off the arms of Patrick, and down on the floor, 2015 Wildcats.
1: Kind of a sloppy point on both sides of the net there, Garrick. Neither team really being able to get in system. Just like that, Auburn down five here in Kentucky, threatening to keep this run going. You got to get a hold of this game.
0: All right, Tuzzo with a 5-0 service run for the Wildcats. Can the Tigers stop it here? Received again by Sims. That's been the consistent target. Swing is going to go to Patrick. Patrick has to tip over and finds the campfire in the Kentucky defense. 2016 stops the bleeding.
1: Now you got Chanel Pitts behind the service line. Really good back there so far this season. Four aces for hoping to go on a little bit of a run here.
0: Ivkovic back in the game as well for the Tigers. Pitts over, received by Tuzzo. It's a good pass to O'Brien, who's going to get to Thigpen. Thigpen swings off the top of the block and all over Lauren Dreeves. 21-16, Kentucky sides out immediately.
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0: All right, sorry, lost you for a second there mid-set, but it's 22-16 now, Wildcats, and Auburn will call a timeout. We will now step aside here on 1 minute. 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
9: Lacrosse in the middle of the attacking third, picked up by Zach Jones. 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
5: Rugby.
9: Big time run here. 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
10: Yeah, 8:50 to go here. Royal Flush with the ball in a tie game, and Jordan Hare 15-15.
5: We also have highlights from throughout the station.
0: Roll sets. Projected in the net by the Auburn Tigers. The Tigers take down the Kentucky Wildcats. Carson, they've done it.
5: Just remember to search Weagle911 on YouTube and hit that subscribe button and the bell so you can be notified whenever Weagle drops. Remember, that is Weagle911.

0: All right, back in Neville Arena, reaching the end of set one here. 22-16, Wildcats lead. Now Trinity Ward will serve for Kentucky, and it's going to be an ace. Lauren Dreves comes diving in to try and get the dig. She can't do it. Kentucky back within 2 points.
1: Trinity Ward didn't really have her marked down here, Gehrig, as somebody who was going to kill us on the service line tonight. She's done well back there tonight, and that's the only way Craig Skinner has really been using her as well.
0: 23-16 serve again. This was an overpass terminated by Kennedy Washington, and just like that, Kentucky has set point in set number one.
1: Well, since that timeout that Coach Crouch took, and actually the 3 points before that, Kentucky's just been on their game, Gehrig. They've really looked like the number three team. It looks like they've settled into this match quite a bit.
0: So Kentucky serving for the set here. Patrick receives. Eichenlauf sets in the middle to Havlicek, and she is rejected by Kennedy Washington. And just like that, the Kentucky Wildcats take set number one. It was 15-15, Carson, and Kentucky wins it 25-16, a 10-1 run to close out this set. Your thoughts on the opener?
1: Yeah, you know, Auburn hung around there for a little bit. They were doing the little things right. That's what kept them in that first set for so long, Gehrig, but it just looked like they kind of lost it at the end there, and it looked like Kentucky on the other side of things really settled in. They looked a little bit more like themselves. They were in system quite a bit, but they also got lucky a couple of times, and I think you have to acknowledge that as well.
0: All right, we'll step aside here for 2 minutes on WEGL 91.1 FM. When we return, we will have second set action.
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0: 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Anyone asking you for investment money must be licensed. Fraudsters attempt to lure investors by offering high returns and attractive products like a coronavirus vaccine or cure, rebuilding communities after a storm, or gold, oil.
1: All right, back inside Neville Arena for set number two. Kentucky took set number one. There were some encouraging things that happened from Auburn in the early goings of it, Carson. It was 15-15 out of the media timeout, yeah. And then a 10-1 run from Kentucky. Coach Crouch talked about getting stuck in rotations 3, 4, and 5, and I think that's exactly what happened at the end of set one.
2: Yeah, I think so. And a coach like Craig Skinner on the other sideline there, on the other bench, knows that. They know that that's where Auburn has struggled this year, and it seemed like that's where Kentucky turned it up another notch. Crucial Auburn gets this set, Derek. Dare I say, you never want to put too much pressure on something that isn't actually deciding the game, but it does feel very crucial, at least that they start hot like they did in set number one there. Get out to an early lead here. Show Kentucky that you're very much still in this game, because we know they've played well tonight. They've done the right things. They just have to keep, stay composed for an entire set.
1: Would love to see the Auburn opposites get involved. Ivkovic without a kill so far. We haven't seen Chambliss in this one. Bell Patrick leads all attackers with 5. Dreves and Watson have 4. How about Georgia Watson? Leads Kentucky coming into this one kind of as the guardy replacement. And she has absolutely stepped up to the plate for the Wildcats. They hit 3-10 in set one. Tigers just 1-21. Auburn with 7 attacking errors. Kentucky with just the 4. All right, Bell Patrick will get us underway here in set number 2. Eichenlof, Kieran, Ivkovic, Dreves, and Havlicek in the game for Auburn. A good serve, but just long from Bell Patrick. So an error will get us going here in set 2. 1-0 Wildcats.
2: You got to make sure you limit those today, Garrig. You're already up to 4 on the night. You had 18 against Arkansas. That was a 5-setter. If this thing goes 5 sets tonight, Garrig, that number can't break 10.
1: All right, now Bryn Cavell serves, a junior from Wilmington, North Carolina, received by Patrick. Now Dreves will get a swing up by Thigpen. Bump set. It's going to go to Delay. Delay sent back, covered by Kentucky. Now the swing will go back to Delay once more. This time goes off speed right over the top of the Auburn block and into the soft spot of the defense. 2-0 Wildcats to start set 2.
2: Yeah, really nice play there from Delay, I think, Garrick. Just kind of saw the open spot there. The Auburn middle's overcommitted a little bit. Just kind of overplayed that block.
1: Serve up and over, received by Patrick. Eichenlof goes backside to Ivkovic. A nice one arm up by O'Brien. Now the bump set from Thigpen. Swing's going to go to Delay. And now the dig from Kieran. Eichenlof set. Dreves swing up by Thigpen. Now middle set up by Dreves. And now the swing to Ivkovic. Another up. This one over and out, though. So the Tigers get the first point. It looked like we're going to have another dig from Thigpen. But her dig effort just wide here on this near side towards the table. On the board, 2-1 Kentucky.
2: Thigpen's been doing it all for Kentucky so far in this game there, Garrick. She came in with 70 digs on the season, so we knew that she could play that kind of game. Didn't expect her to have to as much tonight, but Auburn forcing her to do her job in the back line.
1: Thigpen with 5 digs, even with O'Brien, as Havlicek will now serve up and over. Target is Ward. The back side's going to go to Carr. Carr sent back, and it's going to be 4 contacts for Kentucky. The Tigers will get a block, and we're even at 2.
2: Well, just like that, the Tigers right back in it. And Grace Havlicek behind the service line again, Gary. That was a good note in the first set. Doesn't necessarily have the aces to show for it, but these runs when she's back there serving for Auburn have been incredible all year. And that's what got Auburn back in that first set. Now a chance to jump out to an early lead in set number 2 with her behind the service line.
1: Auburn women's basketball head coach Larry Vickers in the house for the Tigers tonight.
2: He's a tall man, Gary.
1: He is very tall. As Havlicek will get going against Kentucky. It'll be Thigpen in the back row. A nice dig. It'll be an overpass. So Carr gets first contact. Now O'Brien's going to swing over to Delay. Tipped. One arm up by Eichenlof. Freed over by Ivkovic. First contact is Tuzzo. Gets it to O'Brien. O'Brien pushes far side to Delay. Delay sent back. Now covered by Tuzzo. Now the swing will go to Thigpen in the back. Just tips over. Havlicek is there. Tigers with a chance in transition. Patrick rolls over. Now up by Kentucky once more. Set from Tuzzo. Delay swings. Out. Did we get a touch? No, we did not. Tigers up 3-2.
2: Really nice point there, Garrigan. And that point kind of got out of hand a little bit. The Tigers were kind of scrambling around, but it was composed as well. They kept their composure really well on that point. That's why they won it.
1: So Tigers' first lead in a while. It's 3-2 here in set two. Havlicek continues to serve for Auburn. Target is Ward. Gets it to O'Brien. Now off the line, swinging his delay. Delay stuffed by Kate Mansfield, and the Tigers up 4-2.
2: Number five on the night already for the Auburn Tigers, going back to their roots as a defensive blocking focused team, Garrigan. They've had a lot of success so far tonight. They got to continue that on a 4-0 run now.
1: It's been Havlicek from the stripe. She'll go once more. This time targets Delay. Delay gets a good pass to O'Brien. Thigpen swings from the back and just out of the reach of Grace Havlicek. 4-3. Kentucky gets a much-needed kill.
2: Yeah, they really needed to stop the bleeding there. But Auburn, on the other hand, Gehrig, you've got to get this serve back. You have to side out here. Kentucky's been really good about stopping momentum and then keeping the serve.
1: Cassie O'Brien, the setter, serves. A good pass from Dreeves to Eichenlauf. Dreeves gets the swing back, forced to roll over on the missed connection. Tuzzo, overhand set. Watson swings. Watson's got it in. How about Georgia Watson, the sophomore from Huntley, Illinois?
2: Just 17 kills coming into the night, Garrigan. Already up to five so far, leading the Kentucky team.
1: 4-4. Cassie O'Brien will go again. The ABCA Freshman of the Year a season ago. Mansfield receives. Swing will go to Lauren Dreeves. Lauren Dreeves, what an angle. And she gets the kill.
2: Well, that's the Auburn attack right there. When you have an all-SEC player like Lauren Dreeves, you just got to let her do what she's going to do. Right there, Alexa go cross-court. I think she was kind of setting that up all game. This Auburn team's been attacking the middle of the Kentucky formation. And right there, Lauren Dreeves, I think, just pulled him into the middle a little bit with her eyes and then goes cross-court.
1: So now Simone Sims will serve. 5-4 Tigers lead. Targets Tuzzo, gets it to O'Brien, middle swing, dug over once more by Sims in similar fashion to her kill, covered by Kentucky. Watson swings way out, and there was a touch, so Kentucky will get the point.
2: That was really close, Gary. I'd actually love to see a second look at that one, but Coach Crouch not worried about challenging. It didn't look like the Auburn players had much to say about it either, so I'm sure off hands there.
1: Now Delay serves 5-5. The jump is up off the top of the tape and down. Unlucky for the Tigers. It's an ace. For Delay, she has been terrorizing Auburn from the service line this evening.
2: Yeah, that's ace number two on the night for Brooklyn Delay. She's been elite. We know how good she is as an outside hitter, now showing off her skills behind the service line.
1: Goes again. Back-to-back aces, Brooklyn Delay. And this is where we saw the first set get out of hand. There is some heat on the back of that serve. Coach Krauts wants a timeout to talk it over. We'll step aside as well here for 30 seconds on WEGL 91.1 FM.
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0: All right, 7-5. Wildcats lead in set two. An early timeout from Coach Crouch, but I like it. It's crucial that they side out here, Carson.
1: Yeah, it really is crucial, Garrick, and I love that timeout as well. I mean, you slow this game down, you stop the bleeding. You're on your home court, too, so it's not like you're getting the opposing team's fans really into the match, taking the timeout like that. Good usage there by Coach Crouch.
0: And I think you talked about the fans. I think it's crucial to get the fans here into this one. It is a real nice crowd, and we saw them in set one really get behind the team.
1: Yeah, and it was when Grace Havlicek was behind the service line, Garrick. That is when this team really, or these fans really got behind this team. They've got to get behind them now.
0: All right, delay with that long jump serve up over off the top of the tape, received by Kieran. Pitts goes to Dreeves. Dreeves forced to roll over, contacted by Kentucky, now covered by Auburn. Freed over by Patrick. First contact is Watson. Now the swing is going to go to Thigpen. Thigpen off the top of her hand and out. So now Tigers trailing 6-7.
1: Really smart play from Bell Patrick, Garrick, right there. She's forced to free the ball over, but makes the most of that situation. Targets Brooklyn delay there, so they have to waste that touch getting it back to Cassie O'Brien. She does a really good job of that, but it's wasting that touch, making Kentucky one-dimensional on the attack.
0: Dreves will serve up by Tuzzo. A good pass to O'Brien. Middle swing, unstoppable. Lizzie Carr.
1: Well, you give Lizzie Carr a lane like that, she's going to take advantage of it. Garrick, we haven't said her name all that much, but 6'6 in the middle, transferred in from Purdue. A redshirt senior, she's seen more sets than just about anybody on the court.
0: So now Molly Tuzzo will serve again, a senior from the Woodlands, Texas. Up, over, received by Kieran. Now Pitts is going to force over to Bell Patrick. Patrick sent back, Dreeves is there to cover. Patrick will get a second swing off the bump set. Covered once more, but only for a matter of time as the ball finally hits the floor after ricocheting off a couple Auburn Tiger arms. 9-6 Kentucky.
1: Yeah, a little bit unlucky there for Auburn. It just kind of falls in a spot where nobody's home. It's like a little Texas leaguer in baseball, you know. Kentucky's going to have a few of those falls. It's all about the response here. It's crucial to side out here.
0: 9-6, Auburn was in a similar position in the first set. Tuzzo serves up over, received by Kieran. This one a better pass. Pitts goes over on two, but the point will be given to the Wildcats. I believe Pitts was in the net, so 10-6, Wildcats lead.
1: Yeah, I think that's probably the right call. Looked like Pitts did get a little bit close there, but I love the idea. It's the first time we've seen that so far tonight from Auburn.
0: So Tuzzo for the fourth time in a row now. Short run-up. Patrick receives. A joust at the net, won by Pitts, covered by Kentucky. Now Watson will swing off a couple hands up by Sims. Pitts over on two. Watson is there. Now it's O'Brien, excuse me. Watson will get the swing, and she'll get it through the gap in the block and get the kill. 11-6, Kentucky on a big 4-0 run.
1: Just more gaps tonight, it feels like. As good as the block has been than there is normally in this Auburn, with these Auburn middles, it's Bell Patrick, it seems to be the side that Kentucky is attacking on the defensive side for Auburn.
0: Tuzzo once more. Tigers desperately need a side out. Not a great first contact from Patrick. Dreeves swings from the back row, and Dreeves sent back by Thigpen. 12-6, Kentucky doubling him up, and Coach Crouch uses his second time out of the set.
1: It's another good timeout, I think, Garrick. Just got to slow this thing down. Like you said, desperately need a side out. And this is what separates the Kentuckys from the Auburns, the middle of the pack SEC teams from the top, the cream of the crop in the country, is being able to side out when you need it, being able to slow down the other team, get that serve back. Auburn just unable to do that right now, unable to do that tonight.
0: Tigers now hitting negative 067 in the set. Kentucky just 105, so neither team playing great volleyball here in the second set, but Kentucky has just taken advantage of a few errors from Auburn. The first contact has not been great. The pass that Coach Crouch talked about on the pregame show, it was very good in the first set, Carson, and towards the end of that first set as well. But now here in the start of the second, the Tigers are lacking a bit in that category, looking to get back on track there.
1: One thing I talked about in our open, Garrick, was the errors for Kentucky and taking advantage when they do show up. One service error, 8 attacking errors tonight from the Wildcats, but Auburn not doing a good enough job of taking advantage of that. 10 errors on the attack of their own, 4 from behind the service line. Stuff like that is not how you win this game. You have to stay composed. You have to play a clean game. And it's a tall task, don't get me wrong, to play a perfect game against a team like Kentucky. It's not anything easy. You can do everything right and still lose a point against a team like this. But Auburn desperately needs to clean it up.
0: Clean it up indeed. A bit of an interesting note. Coach Crouch told us before the game started that he wanted to utilize the middles in the offense. He said that that quick set could really take advantage. Just one kill between the two Auburn middles. One kill for Mansfield on three swings. One error for Havlicek on just one swing, both in negative percentages. So we'll see if that changes here as the serve from Tuzzo gets to Pitts. And right on cue, there's Kate Mansfield in the middle.
1: I mean, you couldn't have timed it up any
0: there
1: better. That's the broadcaster jinx.
0: Reversed.
1: Yeah, reversed.
0: Yeah.
1: The good version of it.
0: So we see the middle attack, and it looks unstoppable. That is, I'm sure, what Coach Crouch was envisioning. Here is now 7-12, Tigers trail. Emily Kieran will serve for the Tigers. Up, over, Tuzzo's the target, tight to the net. Now Watson will get a swing. Watson down the line, and she's got her seventh kill on just 11 swings.
1: I mean, Georgia Watson quietly putting together her best game of the season right now, Gehrig. Illinois native, 6'3", just a sophomore for Craig Skinner, making a huge impact. Looking to be the next Asia Thigpen for that team.
0: She's now tied her career high in blocks with two. Two off a career high in kills with seven currently as Ward serves. Received by Patrick. Pitts is going to go backside to Dreeves. And Dreeves was ruled to have stepped on the line on the jump. So a violation from the Tigers gave the Kentucky a 14-7 lead. All right, Trinity Ward will go again. Holy Cross High School. 59 digs coming into this one. Serve up and over, received by Havlicek. She calls for it back. It goes to Pitts instead, and Pitts pushes it through the Kentucky block for a big kill. And now it's Patrick off the set of Pitts, and so 14-8. Tigers still trail.
1: Doesn't look like Auburn's going to be able to beat Kentucky to that 15-point mark, but if you can pull off a little 4-0 run here, Gary, get yourself back in this set and compete by the time we hit the media timeout. That'd be huge for this team.
0: Pitts will be tasked with trying to do just that. She serves over, received by Ward. On the slide is Washington, a nice up from Kieran. Bump set's going to go to Patrick. What can she do with it? And her swing mistimed into the net. So 15-8, we have reached that media timeout. All right, we'll step aside here for a minute on WEGL 91.1 FM in conjunction with the Auburn Sports Network.
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0: 15-8. This time the Kentucky lead with the immediate timeout. It was 15-12 a set ago, and the Tigers went on a 3-0 run to make it 15-15. This time it would take a 7-0 run to knot us back at 15 apiece. Kentucky has really taken this second set to the Tigers. Carson, what do you want to see here out of the timeout? What would you call up if you were Coach Crouch?
1: Well, I'm just going back to the blocks, Garrick. I mentioned it in the first set how good it was. They were up to 5 early, and now we haven't really seen that as much, and Kentucky's gone on this deep run mainly because of that.
0: Big pen serve received by Patrick. Patrick gets it back off a bump set, off hands, and down. So there's a kill to get him back on track. She's fired up. It was a good spot from Carson Eichenloff on the set.
1: Well, Bell Patrick already well over 20 attacks today. 68 last time out against Arkansas. Didn't have Lauren Dreves in the first set there, but still getting her fair share.
0: Patrick with a jump serve of her own. Up and over, received by Tuzzo. O'Brien goes back over to Thigpen. A good dig from the Tigers and Patrick, but it goes out. So 16-9, Kentucky leads. You can tell how much pace that swing has from Thigpen just by the way it just exploded off the hands and the arms, really, of Bell Patrick.
1: Well, Bell Patrick was falling backwards, kind of actually guided that ball in, took a little bit off of it, still bounced nearly up to the scoreboard before falling down out of bounds across the court.
0: Cavell for Kentucky, received by Patrick. Eichenloff's going to go to Ivkovic, and Ivkovic has got it with a good angle.
1: Well, that's something that you said you wanted to see a little bit more of, is the opposites getting involved in the attack. That's Ivkovic's second kill of the night, Garrick, getting a little bit involved there. And that's something that Eichenloff has done tonight that I've really liked, that we haven't seen as much of out of Chanel Pitts, is the going to the opposites, keeping this Kentucky block on their toes.
0: Real good server at the line now for the Tigers and Grace Havlicek, but in the end of a number of runs, the target is delay. Now on the slide, the swing's going to go to Carr. Carr swings way out, no touch. Tigers stack 2 points. It seems every time Havlicek has been at the line, Carson, the Tigers have found a little rhythm.
1: It really does, Garrick. And she's been really good back there because she's just keeping it simple. She's not going for the ace or anything too crazy. Just putting this ball in play and giving her team a chance.
0: She's been hitting her targets in zone four. Does it again this time, Tuzzo. And now O'Brien, delay swings. Did she get a touch? No, she did not. Kentucky saying yes. Auburn saying no. The point will go to Auburn, so it's 16-12. Tigers inching closer back.
1: Well, just like that, the Tigers on a 3-0 run, and who else behind the service line? Grace Havlicek.
0: Grace Havlicek once more from the right side of the floor. This time targets delay, and it's in. It's an ace. How about Grace Havlicek finally gets the ace to show for that long run she's been on. 16-13, Tigers back within three. It's going to force Craig Skinner to call a timeout. We'll keep it here, Carson. Delay just watched that one go right over her shoulder into the back right corner, perfectly placed.
1: Yeah, now it's Kentucky having a little bit of trouble with the communication. Her 14th of the year, Grace Havlicek, of course, the granddaughter of the great John Havlicek, also showing off her athletic prowess of her own. And wasn't highly recruited out of high school, Garrick. Kind of came onto the plains, walked on to this team, and has now become an irreplaceable part of this squad, not only with her blocking skills up front, but also from behind the service line. Easily the go-to server, I think, for Auburn so far this season, and really towards the end of last season as well, really stepped up.
0: 16-13, our score. Tigers on a 4-0 scoring run. Out of the media timeout, both times we've seen them here in set one and set two go on a run. We'll see if the Tigers can kind of push past that rotation where they got stuck in last set. Tigers back in the positive hitting percentages for the set, so that's a good thing. Kentucky now hitting 083, so the defense from Auburn coming to life here. That was the first service ace of the match to Kentucky's 4 for Auburn.
1: Now the crowd into it here, Gary.
0: And that's a big factor.
1: It is, and we saw it in the first set after the media timeout run as well. We're seeing it again. They got to stay behind them this entire set, though.
0: So Havlicek will go now for the fifth time. Serve up, over, delay, shanks it into the seats. It's another ace back-to-back for Grace Havlicek.
1: Well, would you look at that, just like that, the Auburn Tigers only back two, and a mistake from Brooklyn Delay, not somebody who makes a lot of errors, Garrick, but Auburn has to take advantage. This was one of my keys to the game, taking advantage when the mistakes rear their head for Kentucky.
0: Now for the sixth time, Havlicek goes, target is Delay, this time gets it right. Delay gets the swing back, pushes off the arms of Mansfield and down. And so making up for her error right away is Brooklyn Delay.
1: Well, it was a great run from the Auburn Tigers there. 5-0 scoring run, but you got to stay in this set, Gary. We've said it a couple of times tonight, but it is crucial to side out right now. They've been unable to capitalize on these runs by getting Kentucky to side out early in their service.
0: It's a good service rotation here for Kentucky as O'Brien serves over Mansfield, and now a free attempt from Patrick goes left of the antenna and out. So 18-14, Tigers could not side out and get in system. But this is the rotation for Kentucky where you have to face service of O'Brien. If you side out, you get service of delay. This is a big moment in the match. Coach Crouch has already used both of his timeouts, so no way to stop the momentum here. This is why a side out is needed. O'Brien over, received by Patrick. Backside to Ivkovic, swings, and she's got it through the gap in the block. 18-15, Tigers trail.
1: Well, there you go. You let Ivkovic go to work. Garrett, she's got her third kill of the night, getting a couple of more swings here in this second set than she did in the first, and she's taking advantage of her opportunities, and they've come at big times for this Auburn team.
0: So now Pitts comes in for Auburn, as well as Simone Sims. Sims will serve. It's Patrick in the back row, Dreves in the front, Mansfield is the middle. Kieran wearing the libero shirt, received by Delay. Swing is going to go middle and off the block of Dreves and Mansfield. The swing of Lizzie Carr is down and good.
1: Well, there you go. Almost as uncommon as that Brooklyn Delay error is something like that, where you get Dreves and Mansfield in the middle, perfectly set up for the block and just able to tool the block there. Really nice play from Kentucky.
0: So now here is Delay with a big jump serve received by Sims. It's going to be an over reception. Joust at the net, won by Pitts, freed over by Thigpen. First contact, Patrick. Pitts pushes over to Dreves, and Dreves almost gets a kill. Now Kentucky's scrambling for it. They get it over. Auburn will get a free. It goes to Patrick in the back row, and Patrick swings well long. No touch. 20-15, Cats lead.
1: Well, it's a couple of times they've gone to Patrick in the back row, and she's just not able to connect. Her style, Gary, of that kind of hard punch of the ball, is not able to get it down from the back row. So much better from that front row is where she's more efficient.
0: Dreves goes again, this time a good pass to Pitts in the middle and now to Mansfield. Kentucky scrambles to keep it alive. Thigpen swings and gets the kill off the shoulder of Kieran. A little something out of nothing there for the Kentucky offense.
1: Yeah, and they make it look so easy, Gary, and that's why they are the number three team in the country. That's why they're so elite and highly regarded, is plays like that that they just make look so simple that other teams around the SEC just would struggle to make on a given day.
0: So now Delay for the third time in a row. It seems every time she's at the stripe, they stack a couple points. This time takes a bit off, and Dreves gets a good reception. Pitts from back left, swings well long again. She has not had that shot tonight. 22-15, Wildcats on top.
1: See what Auburn goes to now. You got to side out first, but I think you got to get Kate Mansfield involved in the attack a little bit. She's kind of been a decoy in these last few points, excuse me, Garrigan. I think she's got to get a swing here.
0: Delay serve received by Kieran. Pitts is going to push to Dreves. Dreves up by Tuzzo. O'Brien from the back row. Delay gets a swing off the shoe of Sims and now freed over from the Tigers. A good defensive play. Thigpen will get a swing. Tips over. Diving dig from Patrick. Set from the Tigers. And now Wildcats get a swing. Wildcats will get a swing. And Watson puts away. A lot going on that point, Carson.
1: Yeah.
0: I had a hard time keeping up with it.
1: I mean, another impressive defensive play from Simone Sims. What kind of impact has she had for these Auburn Tigers tonight? A couple of digs that almost nobody in the floor could have made except for her. And then right there, using her foot to save the point there. Auburn not able to come away with it, but really impressive play. Got the crowd into it there for a second.
0: Yeah, off her foot and then off the back of Patrick, back to Sims, who freed over. And the free was kind of misconnected on. Ball was floating around the antenna. Watson just pushed it off the Tiger block and down.
1: Coach Crouch and Bell Patrick having a little bit of discussion there, I think, probably talking about what are you seeing right now? Why is that back row attack not quite falling for you right now? I'm sure that's the conversation, and I'm not sure what it is, Gary. Just trying to go over that block maybe and just can't quite bring it down to fall in that back row. There's space there. She can just connect, get on top of it a little bit more. Bell Patrick could have a lot of success out of the back row tonight.
0: Yeah, it's been there. The sets have been on time and in system. Patrick has just missed a few times in the swing. I'm sure we'll go back to it, but 23-15, Tigers need to take a little bit of momentum into set three with them here as Delay continues her service run. Received by Kieran. A joust at the net. This time won by Pitts. Forces it down. The dump is good. 23-16, Wildcats lead.
1: Well, I told you I liked it in the first set when Chanel Pitts tried it, and right there she goes back to that well. It's a really nice kill there. She has a one-on-one with Thigpen, outmaneuvers her in the air, and able to put it down for the Auburn point.
0: Lauren Dreves will go now for Auburn, down 23-16, targets Tuzzo. The swing will go to Watson. Watson is true once again. Georgia Watson, 9 kills. That ties her career high. That came last match against Texas.
1: Just like that, Kentucky 1 point away from putting this one away. The second set could end the same as the first here, 25-16.
0: Almost no one better to do it than Molly Tuzzo at the line for the Wildcats. Serve up and over, received by Kieran. Where does Pitts go with it? It's far side to Patrick. Patrick sent back without a play, so she'll tool the block and give the Tigers their 17th point of set two. 24-17, set point number two loading for Kentucky. Kieran tasked with trying to keep this set alive for Auburn. The freshman from Louisville, Kentucky, received by Tuzzo. Where does O'Brien go? Middle sent back, covered by Kentucky. Does Washington get another swing? Yes, she does, this time up by Dreves. Pitts over to Patrick. Patrick tips over. Auburn is there. Pitts now a joust of the net between Auburn and Kentucky, won by Havlicek. Back to the Tigers. Pitts will get a swing. Tries to go down line, misses, and that will do it for set number two. Kentucky wins 25-17, Carson.
1: Yeah, another, you know, not a bad set from Auburn. They went on their little run there, but they got off to too slow of a start, I think, Garrick, to really get in a groove in that one. And Kentucky led that one wire to wire. Almost Auburn able to kind of get something going with Grace Havlicek behind the service line, but, again, couldn't keep that momentum going. Coach Crouch, I like the idea of using those two timeouts early, but just not able to get anything real moving.
0: All right, we'll step aside here. When we return, we will have set three from Neville Arena. 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